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6: 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Pete Crow Armstrong leads off, taking a breaking ball high and outside. We're playing in the fifth inning with the Cardinals leading 1-0. Crow Armstrong, a base hit in the third inning. He struck out, leading off the game. The pitch is hit in the air, foul, out of play off to the left. The Cardinals have a run on two hits. The Cubs, no runs on four hits. The Cubs have stranded six, leaving the bases loaded in the fourth inning. Crow Armstrong, Horner, and Bush. Leahy into the windup. His pitch. Check swing. A ball high. Two balls, one strike.
7: Well, we know where we are right now. We are at third time through the lineup. And when this happens and Ollie Marmol has a starting pitcher there, he starts thinking about his bullpen.
6: There's a drive hit to deep right field. Pete Crow Armstrong, and that ball is off the wall. Jordan Walker picks it up. PCA has a leadoff double in the fifth inning. And Leahy's lucky that stayed in the park.
7: Had a little topspin on it, fortunately, as his base hit did in the third inning. He's starting to heat up a little bit. Had a little bit more top hand on it, thankfully. So it, again, had that sink right towards the wall in right field. Almost enough to get out, and Walker almost enough to get to the ball.
6: Boy, close. Just went over his glove off the base of the wall. The eighth double for Pete Crow Armstrong, and that brings in Nico Horner. Horner, a fielder's choice, his last time up. He's 0 for 2 and takes a pitch low from Kyle Leahy. Some movement in the Cardinal bullpen right now after the Cubs picked up their fifth hit. Right-hander against right-hander. The second baseman out of Stanford, Horner, takes up and in. That almost hit the bill of the batting helmet.
7: So you never want to give up a run. I mean, no pitcher's geared that way. But I think in this instance where Leahy is the third time through the lineup, I think the key is to just minimize damage. And I don't say don't worry about Crow Armstrong, but just make sure you throw strikes, get some outs.
6: Don't give up the big inning. There's a strike called over at the knees as he landed the curveball, 2-1.
7: Exactly. I think that's the number one motivation. Stay away from the big inning.
6: Crow Armstrong lead at second base. He is on second for the second time in this game. The pitch by Leahy. Up and in. Horner gets out of the way. 3-1. Some stretching going on now in the Cardinal bullpen. The pitch count at 73 for Kyle Leahy. We're in the fifth. The 3-1 pitch. Horner takes a breaking ball strike.
7: Leahy walking off the mound last inning, striking out Swanson, talking to Jimmy Crooks. I could tell his general demeanor was, I got away with it that inning, because he got away with some pitches, including maybe even the strikeout of Swanson, and he just knows he can't make mistakes here against this Cubs team. They'll hurt him.
6: Nico Horner, very good at putting the ball in play. The 3-2 pitch to him with nobody out. There's a ground ball to second. That's going to get Pete Crow Armstrong to third as Weatherholt throws out Horner. The tying run is at third. One out for Michael Bush. So we pause for station identification on the Cardinals radio network powered by Graybar.
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6: Along with Mike Claiborne and Ricky Horton, I'm John Rooney at Busch Stadium, and Jim Jackson is our producer-engineer. The pitch. Foul ball back to the screen off the bat of Michael Bush, who's 0 for 2 with a pair of fly balls to left field. If he gets another one, we'll have a tie ball game with Pete Crow Armstrong's speed over at third. Ryan Fernandez is throwing in a hurry in the Cardinal bullpen, backing up Kyle Leahy. The Cardinals play the infield in tight on the right side, a step back from the grass on the left side. The pitch to Michael Bush, and that's rolled foul off to the left. Leahy could really use a strikeout here. Bush has struck out 56 times, including once last night.
7: Interesting how analytics has affected our game of baseball, even to the point of when do you play the infield in and when don't you. I think that that's basically determined by the numbers now. You've got a one-run lead. You're playing in the fifth inning. Do you play him back and then concede the run and keep away from a base hit, or do you play him in? They're in right now.
6: 0-2 on Michael Bush. Pete Crow Armstrong at third, one out, 1-0 Cardinals. The pitch by Leahy, a swing and a ground ball, base hit up the middle, we're tied at one. You could feel that coming.
7: Sure could. So when the infield is in, just to push that point further, the batter has a much higher batting average. However, the whole idea is to cut that runoff at home if you can. But there's a little extra room up the middle. I don't think Weatherholt catches that ball anyway. It was past Leahy, hit pretty sharp. It was a curveball from Kyle.
6: And Oliver Marmol is going to the bullpen. Ryan Fernandez is coming on. This pitching change is brought to you by Goodwill. Give hope, give local, give Goodwill. We'll be back.
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6: Since returning from the minors, Ryan Fernandez has pitched in two games against the Reds on the 23rd of May and Milwaukee on the 26th. Three innings, one hit, one earned run with seven strikeouts and a walk. He's on facing Alex Bregman. 1-1 our score. Bregman takes strike one. Bregman a base hit in the second inning. That's after he hit the ball out of here up to the Big Macland level, but it was ruled foul after a crew chief review by the umpires. The one strike pitch. Bregman checks his swing. The ball gets away from Jimmy Crooks. Down to second. Michael Bush representing the go-ahead run. And that may go as a pass ball. Nope, wild pitch is the ruling. Michael Bush with an RBI. Now he's on second base. The 1-1 pitch. And that's taken low. These two have worked together, Fernandez and Crooks, down at Memphis.
13: Well, Fernandez definitely has his swing and miss thing back again. Now, he did give up a run his last time out, still making some mistakes, but he certainly has the ability to pick up strikeouts.
6: With the runner at second, the pitch. Up and in, a ball, 3-1 the count on Alex Bregman with Ian Happ on deck. Kyle Leahy has been touched for a run. He's responsible for Bush at second base. 6 hits, 4 1/3 innings. No walks, 4 strikeouts, a hit batter. Now Fernandez on 3-1. Bregman checks his swing and takes ball 4. Managers, pitching coaches don't like to see the batter walk out of the bullpen at all. Especially with Ian Happ coming up. Happ of 28 home runs against the Cardinals in his career.
13: He is grounded into 5 double plays, in case you're wondering.
6: Wynn plays up the middle at shortstop. Bush takes a lead there. The pitch by Fernandez swung on and missed through a slider on the first pitch. And when Fernandez is on, that's his best pitch.
13: Yeah. It's a little bit like Gallegos' slider when he was at his best. Giovanni Gallegos, who closed out games for several years for the Cardinals.
6: 2 on, 1 out, a run in. The pitch. A swing and a miss. Back-to-back sliders and 2 strikes on Ian Happ.
13: And the reason I say that is it goes down. I mean, it's not just like a cross kind of slider, like away from a right-hander. It actually goes down almost like a curveball.
6: Nothing and 2 on Ian Happ. The runner's lead at first and second. The pitch on the way, in the dirt. Happ so far has grounded into a force play. He has a base hit and was out on a force out in the fourth inning. The Cardinals scored a run in the fourth. The Cubs have answered that, and they're looking for more. They have a run on 3 hits this inning. 1 out, runners at first and second. The 1-2 pitch for Ian Happ. Here it comes. Swing and a miss! Fernandez strikes him out.
13: Well, that's what that pitch does for him. It gives him a chance to get out of situations. And that's why the Cardinals loved him so much when he first came from Boston in the Rule 5. The ball just has a great late break to it, and it goes down, almost backs up. It goes straight down, but almost backing up. Guys can't hit it.
6: Now he goes after Seiya Suzuki with 2 outs. The first pitch taken high. Suzuki with a strikeout and a force play ground ball.
13: Feel like there's a little pressure on Jimmy Crooks with only 1 challenge remaining.
6: There's pressure on Crooks with runners on base right now. One got away from him a moment ago, ruled a wild pitch. The pitch outside, 2-0 to Suzuki.
13: And I guess if you don't like pressure, you probably should think about doing another job anyway. So this is exactly what he hoped for today, to have that kind of pressure and have this kind of moment.
6: Crooks, starting his first game in 2026, puts down the target, the 2-0 pitch, a strike call, a check swing by Suzuki, and the slider catches the outside corner just above the knees.
13: And Crooks, with his 13 minor league home runs, will be batting in the bottom of the fifth inning. Gorman, Wynn, and Crooks.
6: How about this with Dusty Blake coming out right in the middle of the at-bat, a 2-1 count. He saw something he didn't like.
13: You know, I wonder if there was some relaying, perhaps, of a signal or what the actual pitch was from the runner at second base. I wonder if Dusty caught that or somebody else caught that.
6: Or location. Or both. The conference on the mound is over. Jimmy Crooks on his way back to the plate, ushered by home plate umpire Edwin Jimenez. I really like Jimenez's strike zone. He's been on it tonight.
13: He has. Been good.
6: We have a 1-1 ball game in the top of the fifth. The Cubs have Bush at second, Bregman at first base, 2 outs. The count favoring Seiya Suzuki at 2-1. Right-hander Ryan Fernandez from the stretch. The pitch. Foul ball back to the screen. It's 2-2.
14: Fernandez rode the fastball up in the zone for the foul ball.
13: I wonder if that's part of what he said, too. Don't forget you have a fastball. He'd thrown about seven sliders in a row, more or less. And he came back with a fastball there.
14: The 2-2 pitch with two outs from the stretch. The kick, the pitch, low, a full count. With two outs, Bush at second, Bregman at first. They will be running. And on deck, it's Moises Ballesteros. So I'm glad you didn't say seven straight sliders, because sliders aren't straight.
13: No, that's right. Consecutive.
14: 3-2, a big one's due. Here it comes. A swing and a pop-up foul out of play off to the right side. Ryan Fernandez standing to the first base side of the rubber as the runners return. Bush to second, Bregman to first base. Bregman gets a big lead as Burleson plays behind him and off the line. A good lead at second base for Michael Bush, representing the go-ahead run. On 3-2, Fernandez to Suzuki. A tap foul over to the on-deck circle. The ball is picked up by Moises Ballesteros.
13: I'll give the Cubs credit for, you give them a lot of credit for a lot of things, but credit in this game for fouling off a lot of pitches and earning more. Horner did it earlier. A lot of pitches for Leahy, despite not issuing it a walk.
14: Seiya Suzuki waiting for another 3-2 pitch, and the runner's going. Another foul ball back to the screen.
13: And all we've done is add to the pitch count of Fernandez and tire out the base runners.
14: The ninth pitch of the at-bat coming up here for Seiya Suzuki. The 17th pitch in this relief outing for Ryan Fernandez, who walked Alex Bregman. On 3-2, the runners lead. There they go. The pitch is swung on, and a slowly hit ground ball to Burleson. The throw to first to Fernandez. Got him! Good play! Fernandez wasn't a spectator. He broke for the bag. And Burleson, with an accurate throw, retires Suzuki, leaving two on, keeping the game tied.
13: That was a hard play, and they did it very well.
14: Halfway through the game, the Cardinals and Cubs are tied at one.
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14: We have a 1-1 game with the Cardinals batting in the bottom of the fifth inning against right-hander Ben Brown. Brown has given the Cardinals a run on two hits. He has struck out four and hasn't walked the batter. Kyle Leahy allowed the tying run. And the bullpen is in line to do something one way or the other. Hopefully put up a W now that we're in the bottom of the fifth inning. As Ryan Fernandez walked the batter, but he got a strikeout of half and a ground out from Seiya Suzuki to leave two on. Gorman taps one foul off to the right, and it's one ball, one strike. 78 pitches, 54 strikes for the Cardinals starter, Kyle Leahy. Six hits, one earned run. Over four and a third, but no walks, four strikeouts, and a hit batter. The pitch, Gorman grounds it foul behind Stubby Clapp, the Cardinal first base coach. Gorman's 0 for 3 in this series with two strikeouts. Only two hits in his last 24 at-bats with a walk and 12 strikeouts. The 1-2 pitch here from Ben Brown. Swing and a miss. Gorman strikes out. That's five strikeouts for Brown, two involving Gorman. And Mason Wynn is coming up. Join us on Tuesday, June 16th for Teacher's Night. Fans with a theme ticket will score a teacher-inspired sweatshirt. And your first drink of the summer is on us. Get details at cardinals.com/theme. Mason Wynn has grounded out to third. Coming up at third now, Bregman. Playing close to the line. Ball one goes outside to the Cardinals shortstop.
13: I wonder if the Cardinals saw the same thing that I was talking about with Leahy, that he looked a little gassed for throwing a lot of pitches. He didn't early on, but a couple innings he did.
14: Mason Wynn takes a strike.
13: And being as hot as it is, now he's a big, strong dude, but, you know, 78 pitches, that seems like Ollie went and got him at the right time and kept that inning out of being a crooked number on the board. That was what we were talking about.
14: The 1-1 pitch off the outside corner, 2-1. Tarps off sections growing.
13: Yes, right, they are. Field.
14: As we have passed the halfway point in the game. One out in the Cardinals' fifth of a 1-1 game. The next pitch, Wynn takes a little bit high.
13: The guess was 800 in that section last night by the end of the game. 800.
14: Hitting room, deep left center field, and in the left field corner for right-handed batting Mason Wynn. Wynn swings and smokes it to center field, and that's going to be caught by Pete Crow Armstrong. Wynn lines up, two outs. Jimmy Crooks struck out his first at bat at the big league level this year. Crooks was the Cardinals' 2024 Minor League Player of the Year. That year, he was the Texas League Player of the Year at Springfield. Left-handed batting catcher out of the University of Oklahoma.
13: Does have power. He could change the game with one big swing.
14: The pitch, Crooks takes high for a ball. Director of Athletics at Oklahoma, Joe Castiglione, says his pick to click tonight is Jimmy Crooks. The pitch, the left-handed batter rolls it to the first baseman, Bush. Underhanding to Brown. Three up, three down. We go to the sixth, batted one.
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14: Against Ryan Fernandez, the Cubs are going to send up the lower third of the order in the top of the sixth inning of a 1-1 game at Busch Stadium in St. Louis. Moises Ballesteros, followed by Miguel Amaya, and then Dansby Swanson.
7: And Gordon Graceffo is backing up Fernandez in case he needs some help, and could be an indication that Graceffo will have the seventh inning, but he'll be ready for this inning if need be.
14: Moises Ballesteros, a strikeout and a base hit. The left-handed batter swings and hits it hard right to Weatherholt, who goes to one knee and catches it on the fly. One pitch and a lineup. Here's Miguel Amaya, who's 0 for 1 with a hit by pitch. Two hits in his last 15 at-bats. Amaya's doing the catching. Carson Kelly was behind the plate last night and is available off the bench tonight. Fernandez with the pitch. In the dirt. Amaya from Panama. Ricky told you he's from Panama, 27 years old. 28 games with the Cubs last year. He had four home runs, driving in 25. Straightaway stance, widespread. The pitch, a strike called. One ball, one strike. Big crowd on hand at Busch Stadium, and a 1-1 ball game in progress. The pitch in the dirt, blocked by Jimmy Crooks. He throws a new ball to the mound. After a walk to Bregman, the next three batters have been retired by Ryan Fernandez. The outfielders play straight up deep in left field. That's Brian Torres. The pitch. Swing and a miss, and the fastball had some nice sink to it.
7: Sure did. That disappeared. Justin Brule now up alongside Graceffo in the Cardinals bullpen.
14: Batter's timeout taken by the eighth place hitter, Miguel Amaya. Dansby Swanson is waiting on deck. On 2-2. Ground ball right back to Fernandez. Halfway between home and the mound. He throws it away down the right field line, and E1. He was quick and he hurried.
7: Well, I just think he had a lot of doubts about that. He actually dropped down to throw it. I don't think he felt comfortable with throwing over the top. So he dropped down and just airmailed it, and Burley couldn't reach out to get it. And Fernandez had a play like this at third base, if you remember, last season, where he threw the ball over the third baseman. Nice, easy throw, and he just airmailed it. And I just wonder whether he's got a little bit of yips with that right now.
14: Oh, I wonder. And Jimmy Crooks is out to have a word with him. Be sure to join us Tuesday, June 16th, for Teacher's Night. Fans with a theme ticket will score a teacher-inspired sweatshirt. And the first drink of the summer is on us. Get details at cardinals.com/theme.
7: Boy, that's such a gift, because, I mean, that ball was a little tapper right to him. I mean, that was not the hard part. And really, the throw wasn't the hard part either. And he would have been out by, 15 or 20 feet. He literally could have rolled that ball to first. But by throwing the ball and having it sail on him, he's got himself a hole here.
14: And let's see how he recovers from that. He has to put that behind him and go after Dansby Swanson.
7: Always worry about that after a pitcher makes an error, that they can sometimes self-destruct because you're frustrated about it.
14: Paying close attention from his seat in the Cardinal dugout, Oliver Marmol, right along with pitching coach Dusty Blake. Looking on as Fernandez pitches to the ninth place hitter, Dansby Swanson. Swanson looks at ball one low.
7: I've just seen that so many times, John. It's just not unusual for that to happen. And you fight against it happening. You just try to forget about it. But
14: there's something inside tugging away at that pitcher.
7: Oh, yeah.
14: The 1-0 pitch, a swing and a miss. There's the wipeout slider working right now. Swanson has grounded into two double plays. Fernandez checks on first, where Amaya takes a lead. 1-1 our score in the sixth inning. The pitch. Fastball. Just outside, and Crooks thought about challenging, but he only has one left, and we're in the sixth inning. 2-1 on Swanson. Swanson a pop out in foul territory to Burleson.
7: About a tenth of an inch outside. You see it on the MLB app. I mean, very, very close, so he made the right choice there.
14: Pitch timer starts up again after the batter's timeout taken by Dansby Swanson. Fernandez leaning against the rubber, listening in for the sign by way of pitch com from Jimmy Crooks. Crooks puts down the target. The pitch. Swanson swings and fouls that off. Two balls, two strikes. Fernandez struck out Ian Happ. He has a 2-2 count on Swanson with Pete Crow Armstrong on deck. And I would think Pete Crow Armstrong would be facing Justin Brule if we get to that point. Maybe Fernandez can get out of this with a double play ball. The 2-2 pitch. Here it comes. In the dirt, a full count. Amaya does not have a stolen base. He's the runner at first, and he's getting some instructions from Jose Javier, the first base coach. Quentin Berry is coaching over at third. Cubs have their blue jerseys on tonight. Gray pants, blue helmets and caps. The Cardinals in their cream-colored uniforms, Saturday alternate uniforms with the red caps. The 3-2 pitch with one out, a foul ball back.
7: And again, the Cubs spoiling a 3-2 pitch by hitting a foul ball.
14: Living to see yet another pitch for Dansby Swanson, who's four out of his last 26. Three walks and eight strikeouts. That covers his last seven-plus games. Weatherholt plays up the middle. Big opening on the right side of the infield for Swanson, a right-handed batter on 3-2. Ball four outside. The second walk given up by Ryan Fernandez. Oliver Marmol is still seated in the first base dugout with Pete Crow Armstrong coming up. Now the way Fernandez went after Happ. Now Ollie's going to come up the steps and make the change for Justin Brule. This pitching change is brought to you by Missouri Farmers Care, feeding Cardinals fans across the nation. We'll be right back.
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14: Justin Brule comes on facing the Cubs with two men on, one out in Chicago's half of the sixth inning of a 1-1 game. The runners are Amaya at second, Swanson at first base. They belong to Ryan Fernandez. As Brule, who got into the game last night in the fourth inning, gave up a two-out hit to Michael Bush, hit Bregman with a pitch, then retired Ian Happ on a ground ball to third. Brule comes on for his 28th appearance,
7: which is a career high for him, and it's only game number 56, so he's been in every other game,
13: Yeah, this is a pretty key one here with two on and only one out in a tie game in the sixth.
14: Pete Crow Armstrong with three hits in his last four at-bats in this series. He had a double in the ninth inning yesterday, strikeout in the first, a single and a double so far tonight, and he takes the first pitch inside. Crow Armstrong is grounded into two double plays. He can run. The runners lead at first and second. Lefty against lefty. Brule's pitch. Inside, it hit him. The bases are loaded. It's Pause for an ID here on the Cardinals Radio Network, powered by Graybar.
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14: Well, this is the inconsistency we talked about in Milwaukee. Why Ryan Fernandez came in to face a left-handed batter in Milwaukee. Now the bases are loaded and strike one called to Nico Horner.
13: Well, the last four base runners for the Cubs, none of them got a hit. Two walks, a hit by pitch, and an error. And that'll drive a manager crazy.
14: If you're planning a trip to St. Louis from anywhere in Cardinals Nation, including Willow Springs, Missouri, remember, visit ExploreSt.Louis.com and plan a great trip. Horner with one strike and the base is loaded. The pitch. Horner swings and he gets a hit to right field, giving the Cubs the lead. Walker up with the ball. He'll hold the runner to third base. Swanson stops at third as Amaya scores the go-ahead run on a hit by Nico Horner.
13: So the bad feeling that happens for a pitcher when you make an error, think about the good feeling that happens on the other side when you've been given such a big gift of an out that should have been an out and it wasn't. And now you can maybe get something going, and the Cubs have done just that.
14: Well, they've grabbed the lead looking for a big inning and a batter's timeout taken by Michael Busch. He was swatting at something like it was an insect in his right eye. The pitch timer starts. Lefty against lefty here, and Busch could punch a big hole in this game in the sixth inning. The Cubs about hit the Cardinals 7-2 and lead by a run. The pitch by Brule. A half swing and a foul. That goes off Jimmy Crook. Strike one. A hit by pitch and a single allowed by Justin Brule out of the bullpen. Scoring Amaya. It's an unearned run as Amaya reached on a throwing error by Ryan Fernandez. Fernandez walks Swanson, who's the runner at third. Crow Armstrong at second, Horner at first. Good speed on the bases. The pitch, a swing, and there's a drive. Hit to right field. Walker's on the run. He makes the catch. The runners tag at second and third. Swanson scores. The Cubs lead by two.
13: And that could have been worse.
14: First and third with two outs. Michael Busch with two runs batted in tonight. Oliver Marmol has seen enough of Brule with the right-handed batting Bregman coming up. He's going to the bullpen. Pitching change brought to you by Goodwill. We'll be right back.
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14: Gordon Grissembel pitching for the second straight night in this series. Deals strike one to Alex Bregman. Grissembel, a scoreless fifth inning in the game last night. Pitching with runners at first and third. The pitch. That's down the middle. Strike two. Nothing and two. Grissembel retired Suzuki, Conforto, and Kelly. And it's a challenge by Alex Bregman on the called strike. It is a strike.
12: I think it's the toss confirmed. He got a hot 1 second remaining.
15: I thought it took a while for him to ask for that challenge. I'm not sure if that was immediate or not, but they gave it to him and went the Cardinals' way.
14: 0-2 on Bregman. The runner goes from first. The pitch outside. A fake throw by Crooks and in standing Horner at second. A stolen base is 11. Now Bregman with a base hit could knock in two more as the Cubs lead 3-1 with two outs in the top of the sixth. And the hits have been hard to come by. Base runners hard to come by for the Cardinals tonight. Only a run on two hits. Grissembel on 1-2 for Bregman. Here it comes. Strike three called. Oh, and Crooks is challenging that. It was called a ball.
12: This is called a ball. The catcher is challenging.
15: Boy, that sure looked like a strike.
14: It did. A strike it is. I called it all the way up here. And on the challenge, Grissembel strikes out Bregman, leaving runners at second and third. An error led to two runs, though. The Cardinals come up in the bottom of the sixth, trailing the Cubs 3-1.
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14: Ben Brown is finishing the second time through the lineup, facing 8-9, and then going to the third time through the lineup with Weatherholt, batting third this inning. Brian Torres leads off. He fouled out down the left field line, his first appearance. The left-handed batter takes down and in. Oh, a called strike. Torres took a quick look to the home plate umpire, Edwin Jimenez, who has been raising the right arm a lot tonight. One strike to count. And on the grass at third base, Bregman, the pitch. High for a ball, 1-1. Brian Torres started out in the San Francisco organization, moved on to Milwaukee, didn't make the big leagues with either one. Had two seasons of independent baseball with the Milwaukee Milkmen. After that, he delivered a double-A for the Cardinals in 2024. There's a bounding ball foul past Dubby Clapp, 1-2 on Torres. In 2024, he led the Texas League in hitting with a .331 average. He had a .441 on base percentage. At Memphis, he had .336 this year with a .454 on base percentage. The pitch, check swing, and it's outside. 2-2.
15: I do have an attendance guest, by the way, if you're interested.
14: Okay.
15: Even if you're not, it's not interested. It's 40,147. That's my guess.
14: The pitch on the way. Torres fouls it out of play. It's 2-2. The Cardinals had the leadoff man on in the fourth when Motherhold singled. Moved up on, excuse me, tap out by Yvonne Herrera. And Burleson got a base hit to right field, giving the Cardinals the lead at the time. The Cubs tied it with a run in the fifth, took the lead in the sixth. A ball in the dirt, 3-2 on Brian Torres. Torres has walked twice, struck out three times. 6 out of 20 with a triple and a home run in the big leagues. The pitch, a swing, and there's a fly ball center field. Pete Armstrong has lots of room to make the catch. One out. One out for Victor Scott the second. Ever Jones Financial Advisors are there for the moments that matter. 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Victor Scott hit the ball hard, but right to Suzuki in right field in a 1-2-3 third inning. Right now, Ben Brown is just cruising. Very little pressure on Brown. The pitch. Fastball, strike one. He keeps just barreling in strikes.
15: That's how the pitch count is as low as it is at just 63 in the sixth inning. He shows no signs of getting tired.
14: The pitch. Fouled out of play, 0-2 on Vic. And Brown, he hasn't had to worry about a shift from the windup to the stretch.
15: No.
14: When the Cardinals had two runners on in the fourth inning, because he's working out of the stretch every pitch. Since the RBI hit by Burleson, five in a row have been set down. Brown's next pitch, a foul ball back by Victor.
15: And on top of that, whether it's stretch or windup, either way, but when there are guys on base, that is stressful in and of itself. He hasn't had that issue either. Just the two base runners in that fourth inning, the Weatherholt base hit, and then Burleson driving him in.
14: And Burleson wasn't on long. He tried to advance on the throw home and was thrown out at second base. The pitch, check.

0: Outside, a 3-2 count.
1: And the Cardinals have Velasquez as a possibility for Means to J.C. Pajes on their bench.
0: So J.C. Velasquez homered last night. Fermin drove in a big run, also had a double. The 3-2 pitch, that's outside, ball four. And this is being challenged. The call, ball. It is a ball.
2: The ghost confirms Chicago's out of challenges.
0: Chicago is out of challenges in the bottom of the sixth.
1: Just the first walk in this game for Ben Brown. And what that does is put the tying run at the plate.
0: Weatherholt with 9 home runs in his rookie year and 25 RBIs. The pitch. Weatherholt takes strike one. Weatherholt laced a single up the middle, advanced on a ground out, and scored on Burleson's base hit in the fourth. He has 2 hits and 6 at-bats, including a double last night. From the stretch, Brown checks on first, the pitch. Weatherholt hits that foul off the screen, off to the left, 0-2.
1: Very different move at first base for Michael Busch. What he does is he's off the bag, and then when he senses that the pitcher may want him, he actually goes back and covers the base. Doesn't start out on the base. He's getting in the way of Victor Scott and his lead.
0: He takes as big a lead as Scott. From the stretch, now the pitch. A swing, and that ball's laced into center. A base hit. Here is Scott stopping at second as Pete Crow Armstrong throws behind the runner. Scott is standing on second. Weatherholt at first for Ivan Herrera. Herrera provided a lightning bolt last night with his 7th home run of the year. A 2-hit game for J.J. Weatherholt. And here comes Tommy Hottaby, the Cubs pitching coach, as we have some stirring now, and someone will be throwing shortly in the Cub bullpen. Council never really goes very long with his starters. It's a 2-run lead for the Cubs, and any sign of pressure in the middle innings, he has that Cub bullpen up and perking.
1: You don't normally see the pitching coach run out to the mound, but that's what he was doing. It almost as if to say, "Hey, I just have a little thing to tell you. You're okay." Almost he was communicating something by that to his pitcher, Brown.
0: Great speed at second and Victor Scott the second. Good speed at first in Weatherholt. Herrera with 7 home runs, 27 RBIs. 0-2 tonight, a strikeout. The inside pitch that, swinging in self-defense, rolled out harmlessly to Ben Brown. But that moved Weatherholt into scoring position, and Burleson followed with an RBI hit.
1: Oh, for the gapper here. Watch him run.
0: From the stretch, the pitch. A swing and a foul ball back, and Herrera was on the first pitch fastball. And that was up a little bit. Fouled straight back. Herrera with a wide open stance. Scott a lead at second. Weatherholt at first. Big lead there. Brown deals. In the dirt. 1-1.
1: The outfield playing very deep for Herrera. They're trying to keep a double from happening. They don't want the gaps to be exposed here, so they play deeper to give themselves more range. Very good outfielders here in Chicago.
0: The runners lead at first and second. The 1-1 pitch for Ivan Herrera. A swing and a ground ball to third. Brinkman steps on third, throws to first for a double play. A convenient 5-3 double play. Ricky has the 7th, 3-1 Cubs.
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4: Was not the Cardinals' night at all, as the Cubs out-hit the Redbirds 12-5 and won 6-1. I did like Walker's swing on the last out of the game. Pete Armstrong going to the gap, going into a slide to make the catch, took extra bases away from him. But all in all, the Cardinals, who won a hard-fought, well-played game last night, 6-5, just made too many mistakes in this one. And one big error on Ryan Fernandez opened the door to the Cubs taking the lead. Three errors in all gave the Cubs three unearned runs in the 6-1 victory.
5: Yeah, sloppy game for the Cardinals. Some wild pitches on top of that. Catcher's interference. Just a lot of things that didn't go right. Ivan Herrera getting thrown out at third. I mean, the list is pretty long about things that looked a little sloppy today. And, of course, on the Cubs side, they did a lot of things right. PCA had a near-perfect game today with what he did offensively and defensively. Certainly charged up the crowd here by his play and his energy. And the Cardinals just, again, they got out hit, they got out pitched, they got out defended.
4: Well, the point, the Cardinals have had clunkers like this.
5: Yeah.
4: But have put that in the rearview mirror by first pitch tomorrow. That will be around 6:20 on national TV on NBC and Peacock. And they've been able to rebound and say, okay, that was yesterday, we have to take care of now.
5: Yeah, they've been really good at that. In fact, they really haven't had too many games that were this kind of sloppy, and maybe it's just the fact of the frustration of again running into a hot pitcher. They've had three of those in the past week, guys that were just pretty sharp. Ben Brown was good today. But for sure, this team has been resilient, and they've been able to bounce back, and let's hope that happens tomorrow night behind Matthew Liberatore.
4: Well, the Cardinals gave Kyle Leahy a lead in the fourth inning, only to have Leahy give that up in the fifth for a tie game. The error by Fernandez led to two unearned runs in the sixth. The Cubs got a Crow Armstrong home run in the eighth and two more runs in the ninth. Now it hit the Cardinals 12-5, winning this one 6-1.
5: Three unearned runs. I do not remember the last time the Cardinals have had that happen to them. They've been pretty sound on the defensive side. And, of course, the error by Fernandez, that's the one that kind of opened up the gates.
4: The play of the game is presented by Marriott St. Louis Grand. Book your Grand Slam Cardinals ticket package. Do that right now. We'll hear the play when we come back.
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0: We're back on the Mercy Cardinals post-game show as the Cardinals fall to the Cubs tonight by a final of 6-1 as we take a look at our players of the game. Certainly overall player of the game's got to go to Pete Crow Armstrong, I think, offensively anyway. 4 hits and 5 at-bats he drove into, including a double and a home run in this game. Now, Ben Brown gets a lot of consideration as well. 7 innings, an earned run allowed, 6 strikeouts, and as I said, that season ERA dips to 1.92. That is stellar, to say the least. Now, on the Cardinals side, I think it's the Cardinals leadoff hitter as well that gets the credit. 3 out of 4 tonight. He scores the only run of the game for the Redbirds after the leadoff single in the 4th inning. He was on base 3 times, and then, of course, the run scored. That's your players of the game. We'll take a break. Oliver Marmol is next as he talked to the media after this one. It's the Mercy Cardinals postgame show, and it continues after this on the Cardinals Radio Network, powered by Graybar.
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0: take a look at some other scores around Major League Baseball as the Cardinals fall in this one by a final of 6-1. We'll give you the National League Central Division scores for certain. Pirates come back to win it as they win 10-9 over the Twins tonight in Pittsburgh. The Brewers fall in Houston, 9-2, the final score there. And the Reds fall at home, 5-2 to the Atlanta Braves. A couple of games going on right now. Rockies shutting out the Giants 5-0, top of the sixth. Athletics on top of the Yankees 2-0. That one's in Sacramento. The Mariners up 3-0 in the third on the Diamondbacks at home in Seattle. It's a 1-1 game, bottom of the second inning in Los Angeles, Phillies and Dodgers. The rest are finals. White Sox win at home 7-1 over the Tigers. Nationals win at home 9-4 over the Padres. The Rangers win at home 7-6 over the Royals. The Orioles win at home 6-5 over the Blue Jays. Mets also win at home 6-1 over the Marlins. The Angels win at Tampa 14-3. Red Sox win at Cleveland 9-1. And that's it for the Major League scores from today. Let's get to the post-game show for the post-game comments for the Cards manager Oliver Marmol, who spoke to the media not too long ago.
1: The pitch count that Brown had in the first three innings there, and obviously the aggression early accounts for you all, seems to sort of identify what the approach was there. What do you kind of take away again from
2: Yeah, him? You can't give him a whole lot, man. He's a good pitcher. He's got a good fastball. We didn't move it forward enough, but the plan was to be on the attack. It didn't work. He did a really nice job against us tonight.
1: The spot for Leahy, I imagine that's a situation where you see how Brett Mendocino in the first two at bats, and it becomes clear for you that that's the best way to get out of that inning.
2: Correct. And I mean, we've talked about it. We need to find, I'll just say, the right opportunities to continue to push through that threshold of him adapting to the workload of once he gets to that, like, 75 pitches, kind of what the location of his pitches look like. So I think there's times to do that and times to kind of take our shot with the pen. Today was one of those days where, based on what you just said as well, we felt like going to the pen made the most sense. Yeah.
3: What's the difference that you notice in the evolution of Brown on the other side compared to seeing him last year?
2: Like, you have a good idea of how his stuff plays, and it's all based off of the fastball and the hoppiness. I mean, it gets on you. It's a short stroke. It gets on the hitter. We were ready for it. We mishit a lot of them at the end of the day. Yeah.
4: That's frustrating. Well, Fern gets you out of that inning, pitch really well, and then the poor throw to first, and he walks a guy.
2: Yeah, that's the part of the game that kind of you're in a tough position once that happens as far as how you want to roll forward. You pick your poison there, and it didn't work. But the throw to first, I mean, two outs, nobody on, feels a lot better with a nine-hole up. But then you do that, and then walk the next guy, puts you in a really, really tough spot. Yeah.
5: As far as how the base, I think Burley got thrown at second and fourth.
2: I'm okay with Burley's. Yeah, I don't have an issue with Burley's because I mean, you got a good arm. Mm-hmm. They're gonna take their shot at the plate. As the batter runner, you don't know how close it's gonna be at the plate, so you, especially at that part of the game, and I'm good with them being aggressive. He read the throw out of the hand; it was gonna be too high for the first baseman to cut. But I joked with him, the combination of the catcher's arm and his speed, it didn't work out at second. But as far as the read, it's the right read. Yeah. As far as the next one you're going to ask me about, he knows he made a mistake and going to third there based on the scoreboard. There's no reason for it. He'll learn from it and keep moving. Yeah.
0: That was the Cardinals manager specifically addressing the Alec Burleson getting thrown out at second base in the fourth inning and Ivan Herrera getting thrown out at third base in the ninth inning. Burleson, he said he could live with. It was aggressive. He'll probably learn from it. Ivan Herrera, no go there. And he said he probably already knows that. So that's the Cardinals manager. We'll take another break. We've got some reaction, at least from the Cardinals starting pitcher today, Kyle Leahy. We'll get to that in our next segment as we wrap things up here on the Mercy Cardinals postgame show. I'm Joe Pott, and this is the Cardinals Radio Network, powered by Graybar.
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0: Yeah, it felt a little strange that Morgan Wallen was singled out at the American Music Awards last week. That's I Ain't Coming Back with Post Malone. Before that, also Morgan Wallen, I'm the Problem. It's a double down on Taste of Country Weekend. So if you watched the American Music Awards this past Monday night, there weren't a lot of country stars there. You know, you had Riley there and Darius and, you know, Keith Urban and maybe Russell Dickerson, but that's kind of it. If they weren't performing, they most likely were not there. There are country categories for the American Music Awards, just not a lot of country artists in attendance. But Morgan Wallen was called out by comedian Matt Rife. What's interesting about this is Matt was presenting a category that Morgan wasn't even nominated for, but he still took it upon himself to poke fun at the fact that Morgan doesn't go to award shows anymore. He even brought in a fake Morgan Wallen and then said something along the lines of, yeah, he doesn't care about these things. He's too busy selling out shows on the moon right now. I know it was meant to be a joke, but something about it felt a little mean. Check it out on our Taste of Country app. Tell me your thoughts.
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15: Here's a look at your first warning weather on 94.1 WMIX. Lows level off around 62. Tonight, under partly cloudy skies. Highs level off around 82. Tomorrow, partly cloudy. Chance of rain showers. Tomorrow night, lows dip down to about 63. Partly cloudy. From the Withers Weather Center, I'm meteorologist Megan Mulford on 94.1 WMIX. Currently, 73.

Okay, has anybody tracked down Ella Langley's perfume? It's like been sold out everywhere. I just want to know what it smells like. She's on now. It's Be Her on Taste of Country Weekend.

downtown. Your lipstick stained every coffee cup that I got in this house. The way you say I love you too's like rain on an old tin roof.

It's our song spotlight shining on Dan and Shay. That is Say So on Taste of Country Weekend. That's new country from Dan and Shay. And hey, speaking of new country, we've got a new album from Cody Johnson that is coming out June 26th. It's called Banks of the Trinity. And I love that he's taking this Luke Combs approach to this because, like, he's been sharing songs left and right on social media. This is what Luke does so that by the time the album comes out, it's like, oh, we're already familiar with it. We're already fans of it. We already love it. Of course we're going to buy. There's a strategy here. But Cody has teased another new song. Actually, he released it this past Friday. The song is called Take Me Back, Leave Me

0: Did you detect the organ? Yeah, love a good, like, country western organ situation there. Cody Johnson has definitely hit his stride when it comes to music.
1: 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Suddenly, a ticket doesn't seem so bad. That ticket? That was nothing. Click it. 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
4: Here's a look at your first warning weather on 94.1 WMIX. Lows level off around 62. Tonight, under partly cloudy skies. Highs level off around 82. Tomorrow, partly cloudy. Chance of rain showers. Tomorrow night, lows dip down to about 63. Partly cloudy. From the Withers Weather Center, I'm meteorologist Megan Mulford on 94.1 WMIX. Currently, 73.

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Maroney shared a ton of videos from her best friend's wedding, and she even performed during the reception. How great is that? Perks of being BFFs with Meg.

0: weekend, right? That was Beautiful Things, and before that, 6 months later, also from Megan, that is a double down on Taste of Country Weekend. It's Jess, and Megan Maroney has kicked off her Cloud 9 tour this weekend, which is a sold-out tour. Love that for Megan. I also love that you get to go to this show. That's right. Sold out means nothing around here, okay? We've got you in. In fact, we're going to send you to see her in Nashville. And what I love about a show in Nashville is you never know who's going to, you know, just pop up on stage. Yeah, it's more likely that surprise appearances could happen. And I'll be honest with you, she's good pals with Kenny Chesney, so who knows? It might happen. I know I'm taking this way too far. I like to dream big. Your chance to win a trip to Nashville to see Megan Maroney with your bestie, thanks to our friends at Sony Music Nashville, is coming up on Monday. Make sure that you are hanging out with Evan Paul on Taste of Country Nights for your chance to win. And you can find out more on our Taste of Country app.
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0: Illinois weather. Here's a look at your first morning weather on 94.1 WMIX. Lows level off around 62 tonight under partly cloudy skies. Highs level off around 82 tomorrow, partly cloudy. Chance of rain showers tomorrow night. Lows dip down to about 63, partly cloudy. From the Withers Weather Center, I'm meteorologist Megan Mulford on 94.1 WMIX. Right now, 70.

0: Hall of Famer, Kenny Chesney. It's Carry On. In our song spotlight on Taste of Country Weekend, it's Jazz. He's one of those legends, right? And one day, it's going to be really tough to say goodbye to somebody like Kenny Chesney, kind of like we have to do with Alan Jackson. Now, Alan very much is probably going to continue to make music. However, he is retiring from touring. He has this neurodegenerative disease that he's been battling. It's affecting his motor skills. So getting out and touring is becoming very difficult. Getting out and doing live shows is becoming very difficult for him as well. So the last call, One More for the Road show, is happening on June 27th. That is just weeks away. I cannot believe this. And of course, it's happening in Nashville at Nissan Stadium with about, 20 of Alan's closest country music friends who are going to be taking the stage. George Strait and Lainey Wilson have now been added to this lineup, so it just continues to grow. And I wouldn't be surprised if more artists are added to this list in the coming weeks. I'm hoping that they live stream this. I'm hoping they record it and put it on TV somehow, some way, on a streaming service, something, because this thing is sold out. I think it's sold out in like 0.5 seconds. You can find out more on our Taste of Country app.
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16: Here's a look at your first warning weather on 94.1 WMIX. Lows level off around 62. Tonight, under partly cloudy skies. Highs level off around 82. Tomorrow, partly cloudy. Chance of rain showers. Tomorrow night, lows dip down to about 63. Partly cloudy. From the Withers Weather Center, I'm meteorologist Megan Mulford on 94.1 WMIX. Right now, 70.

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22: Here's a look at your first warning weather on 94.1 WMIX. Lows level off around 62. Overnight, under partly cloudy skies. Partly cloudy skies, Sunday, 82. Chance of rain showers, Sunday night, lows around 63, partly cloudy skies. From the Withers Weather Center, I'm meteorologist Megan Mulford on 94.1 WMIX. Right now, 64.
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17: Here's a look at your first warning weather on 94.1 WMIX.
13: Lows dip down to about 62 overnight under mainly cloudy skies. High temperatures reach up to 82 Sunday. A blend of clouds and sun. Partly cloudy skies Sunday night. Chance of rain showers 63. From the Withers Weather Center, I'm meteorologist Megan Mulford on 94.1 WMIX. Right now, it's 66 degrees.
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13: Here's a look at your first warning weather on 94.1 WMIX. Lows dip down to about 62 overnight under mainly cloudy skies. Partly cloudy Sunday, high of 82. Slight chance of rain showers Sunday night. Lows level off around 64, mainly clear skies. From the Withers Weather Center, I'm meteorologist Megan Mulford on 94.1 WMIX. Right now, it's 68 degrees.
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tea top, Jack in her cherry coke tan. Mama and daddy put their roots right here, cause this is where the car broke down. 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
15: Here's a look at your first warning weather on 94.1 WMIX. Mainly cloudy skies expected overnight with a low of 62. Partly cloudy Sunday, highs around 82. Slight chance of rain showers Sunday night, lows around 64, mainly clear. From the Withers Weather Center, I'm meteorologist Megan Mulford on 94.1 WMIX. Right now, it's 68 degrees.
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1: Here's a look at your first warning weather on 94.1 WMIX. Highs level off around 82. Today, under partly cloudy skies. Slight chance for showers. Tonight, 64. Chance for storms. Tomorrow, highs level off around 83. Partly cloudy skies. From the Withers Weather Center, I'm meteorologist Megan Mulford on 94.1 WMIX. Currently, it's 66 degrees.
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14: Here's a look at your first warning weather on 94.1 WMIX. Highs level off around 82 today, under partly cloudy skies. Slight chance for showers, tonight, 64. Chance for storms, tomorrow, highs level off around 83, partly cloudy skies. From the Withers Weather Center, I'm meteorologist Megan Mulford on 94.1 WMIX. Right now, 65.
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5: 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Here's what's happening on this week's show.
6: The FBI statistics are scary. One in four females in America will be a victim of violent crime. We'll have some expert advice to help you stay safe.
7: There is specific crimes that are just focused against women, and women need to be cognizant of this and be prepared to make whatever adjustments they need to make in order to not be a victim.
6: Then, it's fine to make money, as long as it's not counterfeit money. We'll get the details on the latest ways the government is fighting the problem.
8: This new $100 bill is going to deter the counterfeiters for the short term. Anything new that comes up, the National Bank will get the benefit for potentially a year or even 2 years, depending on how good the features are.
6: Those two stories, and much more, are coming your way on this week's edition of InfoTrack. Stick around. Our show gets underway right after this.
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5: 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Here's your host, Chris Whitting.
6: The FBI says one in four females in America will be a victim of violent crime. So, when parents send their kids off to college, especially a daughter, should they worry? InfoTrack's Roy Mackey is here with an expert for advice that every young woman and parent should hear. 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
15: Thanks, Chris. We're talking with Kathy Steinberg, personal safety expert and author of the book, The Fabulous Girl's Guide to Being Fearless, What Every Girl Should Know. Kathy, welcome to InfoTrack.
7: Well, thank you.
15: In general, is crime on college campuses on the rise, or is it pretty much a constant through the years?
7: It's a constant. It very much depends on where exactly the college or university is located. If the crime in the surrounding areas is on the rise, then usually we'll see a little bit of a spike in the crime on the campuses.
15: You write that, according to FBI statistics, one in four girls will be a victim of violent crime. That's a frightening statistic.
7: Yeah, it's pretty scary to know that one in four chances of being a victim of a crime.
15: What kinds of violent crime are the most common?
7: Well, there are many different crimes, but the ones that come to mind that are very women-specific is rape and sexual assault. In 2011, the Department of Justice reported that out of 278,000 sexual assaults and rapes that were reported, 243,000 were against women. it's very scary to see that there is specific crimes that are just focused against women. And women need to be cognizant of this and be prepared to make whatever adjustments they need to make in order to not be a victim.
15: In evaluating what different universities offer, learning about a campus's safety and security measures is probably not at the top of most students' priority list. But you say that seeking out that info is pretty important before deciding on a college. Just talk about that for a moment.
7: Oh, it absolutely is. As a parent, you're entrusting your kids to being away at college or to spend a good majority of their time in this area. You should know what is going on there, what is going on campus, what is going on in the immediate area right outside campus. And the universities are required to inform you of what crimes are happening in their area.
15: Where can prospective students look for this information about their college? Because I think most colleges probably don't see that as a prominent selling point that, hey, you're less likely to be assaulted at our school.
7: Well, there is legislation called the Jean Cleary Act, and it requires that all universities and colleges have crime statistics and crime reports for the previous 3 years readily available for the students and prospective students to inspect. They usually have them on their website, and if you search around the website, especially on the security in the campus security area, you'll see the reports there. And when crimes are happening on campus, like if there's an emergency alert, that'll be the first place they'll post it, aside from sending out, I think they send out text messages now, they make phone calls. They have security precautions in place because if they do not, there's some heavy penalties and fines for the university for not complying.
15: Our guest on InfoTrack is Kathy Steinberg, author of The Fabulous Girl's Guide to Being Fearless. Kathy is a personal safety expert and speaker who conducts safety workshops to teach personal safety for young women to take active roles in their own self-defense. Kathy, dating changes dramatically during those college years in both good and bad ways. And, of course, date rape, as you mentioned, is a serious problem. Can you just offer some dating tips for girls on how to avoid getting into some dangerous situations?
7: Well, I tell girls, we are now in the time of information technology, and we have all these avenues available to us at our fingertips that we can investigate and that we can be our own sleuth in seeking information on our prospective dates or suitors. I tell them, go online, use Google, go to their Facebook pages, go to whatever their online profiles are and check them out. Google their name. Do some research. In order to be safe, you've got to be your own detective nowadays. I also tell girls, never ever go on a date with somebody you don't know or you just met without telling at least two or three people. You tell them who you're going with, where you're going, and at what time you're expected to be back. And check in with that person and do that for each other. Check in and have a buddy system on checking in. That way, if something happens and you don't make it home, that person will be valuable to be able to call for help quickly for you.
15: I liked one of your other tips, and that was before you head out for the date, take a picture of the guy on your phone and then text it to a friend.
7: Yeah, absolutely. Especially nowadays with all the smartphones, everybody's taking pictures. I always tell a prospective date that I am like a paparazzi and I love taking pictures. And that way, when we're on our date and I pull out my camera, he doesn't see it as something out of the ordinary because I've already told him this is what I do, this is what I enjoy doing. And once I take that picture of him, I'm like five steps ahead of him and he doesn't even realize what I'm doing. I'll just send it to a friend. Now, if I don't make it home that evening, that picture will be valuable in showing, let's say if I was at a restaurant, the waitstaff, an exact picture of what this person was wearing and what he looked like the day he came in, rather than having them explain, well, he was wearing a blue shirt and he had brown hair and, you know, blue eyes. It could be a number of people that looked like that night, and the servers aren't going to remember. This picture will draw their memory immediately when they see it.
15: Kathy, in the event that a young woman is attacked on campus, do you have any suggestions for avoidance or evasive measures?
7: Yes, I always tell girls to have a buddy system. If you have classes at night or in an isolated, desolate area, make friends with people you're in class with. Meet up with people and walk with them. Never walk alone at night. Always have somebody around with you. During the daytime, you know, you want to walk around alone, that's fine. But especially in the evening or if you're going into an area that's kind of secluded, go with a buddy system. Always have somebody, a buddy, that you can check in with. And I call them your besties. Have a bestie, and you and your bestie look out for each other.
15: Kathy, you personally are a black belt in Taekwondo. Do you think that learning one of the martial arts or some other self-defense training really can make a difference, or is it unrealistic to expect a young woman to physically defeat an attacker who could be a foot taller and perhaps 100 pounds heavier?
7: Well, I am a huge fan of martial arts. And yes, some of your opponents are definitely going to be a lot bigger and stronger than you are. But what martial arts does is raise your confidence level. It also raises your awareness level, and you start noticing things you didn't notice in the past. And that's what I need girls to do. I need them to raise their awareness, and you can avoid a lot of very bad situations by just realizing you're in a bad place and getting out. You don't want to be completely oblivious to your surrounding areas and then end up being somebody's victim, because that is what criminals are looking for. They're looking for somebody who's unaware and just not paying attention to their surroundings.
15: Kathy, do you have any final words for parents who are, I guess, shepherding their teenager through that college selection process?
7: Well, I tell them to go ahead and to look into the campus, to look at their crime reports, to look at the surrounding areas immediately around the universities, and have talks, some serious talks with their girls. Tell them this is your first taste of freedom, and sometimes with that freedom, people tend to act a little differently and a little out of character, and that's when they get themselves in danger. So I tell them to talk to their kids, to be responsible, to understand that there is danger out there, and understand that it doesn't matter where you are, no matter how safe it feels, you need to be smart about what you do.
15: Important advice from Kathy Steinberg, author of The Fabulous Girl's Guide to Being Fearless. Kathy's website is kathysteinberg.com, and that's spelled CathySteinberg.com. Kathy, thanks for joining us on InfoTrack.
7: Thank you. Thank you for having me.
15: And for InfoTrack, I'm Roy Mackey.
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5: Now, InfoTrack continues. Once again, here's Chris Whitting.
6: Well, there's nothing wrong with making money, as long as you're not making counterfeit money. Our next guest says the bad guys are making a good living passing phony cash, and he'll share what experts are doing to fight the problem. Let's welcome Chad Wasilenkov, CEO of Fortress Paper, to InfoTrack. How are you, sir?
22: I'm doing well.
6: First of all, tell us how big a problem today is counterfeiting in the United States.
22: It remains a challenge, and it goes through ebbs and flows. So at any given time,
8: it can cause a lot of pain and suffering, and the Secret Service needs to stay on top of it. I would say that the biggest challenges or problems they had were probably 6-7 years ago. There was quite a bit of counterfeiting coming out of South America. They seem to have thwarted that. They found a lot of underground counterfeiters in some of the jungles. There's still an ongoing problem. It's believed actually to be out of North Korea, what they called, in the industry, we call the super note, where we believe that, again, the North Koreans actually have a commercial printing press making $100 U.S. bills. So it's an ongoing problem and one that it probably will never go away.
6: Now, Chad, your company, Fortress Paper, is involved in making the real bills. Is that correct?
8: Yes. We have a banknote production facility in Switzerland, so we're the sole maker of the Swiss franc. We make the euro for 10 different countries on any given year and dozens of other currencies and passports for countries around the world.
6: What can be done to help solve the problem of counterfeit money?
8: It's a risk-to-reward and a general cost analysis that a national bank has to go through in terms of making these decisions on security features. Of course, every national bank would like to try to have their banknotes as counterfeit-proof as possible, which means materially increasing costs to put in more security features, as well as some of the back-office requirements, such as involving the police and having enough personnel on hand to go after counterfeiters and do the research necessary to try to isolate and identify them and track them down. So it really is this financial commitment. There is sort of an internationally acceptable level of approximately 100 counterfeit pieces per 1 million genuine pieces. And that's sort of what national banks use to measure themselves against. If it gets much above that,

0: And obviously the face value could be, as an example, $100. So a decade ago, as an example, to thwart the pens, which were testing, is this genuine banknote paper? Counterfeiters in South America were taking $1 genuine paper U.S. banknotes, using bleaches and toothbrushes, scrubbing off all the ink, reprinting over top of it the $100 banknote. Now you have genuine paper that would be acceptable to those ink pens. And even if the retailer were to hold it up to the light, it has the watermark, an officially made genuine watermark. It's just that the presidents don't match. But again, a lot of retailers where these transactions occur for counterfeiting and getting the bills into circulation, it's usually a dark environment or a fast-moving environment, such as a fast food outlet or something like that. And again, they're just not recognizing that the two presidents don't match between the watermark and the printed image.
1: We're talking on InfoTrack with Chad Wasilenkov, who is the CEO of Fortress Paper, and we're talking about counterfeit money and how to solve this problem. I understand that the U.S. is coming out with a new $100 bill, and what safeguards have they built into that that you're aware of?
0: There's several new level one security features, so these are readily visible to the general public. One would be a new security thread that's called Motion, where it has an image that seems to float in and out of view, so it actually looks like it's floating behind the paper. That's a great security feature. It's been adopted by many different countries around the world. It is difficult to replicate. It's not impossible, but difficult. That's an expensive feature for a national bank to commit to putting it into its banknote. They also have some new print images, new types of inks being utilized. They're actually applied with magnetic, so it lines up these micro reflectors within the ink to help it come across with the color shifting technique that they're looking for. So again, difficult for counterfeiters, but not impossible. So yeah, this new $100 bill is going to deter the counterfeiters for the short term. Anything new that comes out, the National Bank will get the benefit for potentially a year or even 2 years, depending on how good the features are, to stop the counterfeiting of that. But the counterfeiters that are set up will just move down to the 50 or the 20, where it's still utilizing the older technology and easier to replicate. And over time, they will find a way to counterfeit even the features here in the new $100 U.S. bill. The U.S. being sort of the global reserve currency is under attack from numerous countries at all times. So it's a challenge, especially for the U.S., to stay ahead of these counterfeiters.
1: Our guest is Chad Wasilenkov, founder and CEO of Fortress Paper, and his company is a specialty paper company that does produce banknotes for countries around the world. Chad, in terms of changing the $100 bill and making it more secure, do you have any idea what the cost is per bill for all of that technology?
0: You know, we have our inclinations of what it costs, looking at what other currencies around the world have cost. We're not the maker and don't produce the U.S. bills. I think it depends on volumes and certain other things, but ballpark, I think you could estimate it's somewhere between 12 and 15 cents per banknote for the finished product.
1: For any of our listeners who might be wondering what they should do or what they should be watching out for with counterfeit bills, what advice would you have?
0: It's not something you really want to worry too much about. It is small. You know, when you're handed cash, just take that extra little glance at it. And if you're at all unsure, the quick and easy test is hold it up to the light. The watermark is usually the first giveaway. If it's a flat type of image where it's been done through printing, it's quite obvious compared to the depth created by a real traditional properly incorporated watermark. Also, the touch and feel of the paper is very unique. Banknotes are made out of cotton so that they can sustain the durability required in going through washing machines and things like that. And the tactile printing called intaglio, that raised or textured printing. So again, it only takes a few seconds, so it's generally worth doing, but it's not something I would have anyone lose sleep over. Most of the time, you're not going to get stuck with one of these bills. So remain confident in operating with currency.
1: I would assume that most of the counterfeiting is not that good, but rarely there's probably some really excellent stuff out there.
0: Yeah, it depends from country to country and region by region. There are kids doing color photocopiers that, again, are not coming across that well, but yet they still, the odd time, end up in circulation and they're able to get past in these dark environments or fast-moving environments. But there are groups out there that pop up in almost every country where they are professional counterfeiters. The margins are so spectacular, and they actually get paid based on the quality. A low-quality banknote, where they sell it in mass quantities, call it at the wholesale level, they might get 20 to 30 cents on the dollar. But a high-quality, very good counterfeit can achieve 40 cents, 45 cents on the dollar, so that somebody else is willing to pay that kind of price for it, knowing that they're still, call it almost a doubling of their investment. But again, it's a good high-quality counterfeit. And then there's these, what we call the supernote, or the industry refers to it as that, where there are governments with professional counterfeiting operations where

0: They make virtually a perfect banknote. It's only at the high-speed processing centers that they can pick it up because it doesn't have these hidden tagants that the counterfeiters would not be able to get the source code for.
1: I have to ask a question, and I always wondered if this was just a myth or if it was true that some companies like Xerox that made really high-quality color copiers had some kind of a chip in them that would reject currency. Is there any truth to that?
0: No, it's absolutely true. It's an international consortium that has gotten together. Virtually all of the photocopiers, scanners, printers have embedded or hidden software that won't allow them to copy or replicate properly a currency. So it's a group of the majority of national banks around the world. The Central Bank Counterfeit Deterrence Group has been established. They're the one that manage this. So again, it tries to help stop these color photocopiers from doing somewhat reasonable replications.
1: Fascinating stuff. We want to thank Chad Wasilenkov, CEO of Fortress Paper, for joining us today. And you can learn more about his company at fortresspaper.com. Chad, thanks so much for joining us today on InfoTrack.
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1: We sometimes hear that marijuana acts as a gateway to harder drug use. But could there be a gateway that leads to dope smoking? With the surprising story, once again, here's InfoTrack's Roy Mackey. Roy?
7: Thanks, Chris. We're talking with Dr. Megan Moreno, a researcher at Seattle Children's Research Institute and associate professor of pediatrics at the University of Washington. And she recently conducted a study that looked into cigarette use and marijuana use. Before we get into your study, let's just talk about marijuana use in general. Is it on the increase in the U.S.?
8: That's a great question. I think we've seen levels of marijuana use in both high school students, even younger than high school students, and then certainly rising among college students. And one of the really big concerns right now is what's going to happen in the next year, given the new legislation that was passed in Washington and Colorado that legalizes recreational marijuana use.
7: Yeah, I wanted to get into that briefly. What do you think is going to happen? Is that going to increase its use among, say, college-age students?
8: Well, there's different theories on that, and I think we're all poised to try to think of the right research questions to ask to figure some of these things out. Some people think that use among younger teens will actually decrease because marijuana in those states would become so regulated and they would need to go through so many steps to be able to get it. But other people say, well, that's what we did with alcohol, and we know that younger teens can get access to alcohol even though they don't have the proper identification, so maybe it won't help. So I think we're all trying to figure out what's going to happen.
7: Tell us exactly what you were studying regarding cigarettes and marijuana use.
8: What we were interested in is whether college students' use patterns regarding tobacco and marijuana were related and in what ways they were related. Did one lead to another? If someone was smoking both, would they smoke less? Would they smoke more? So we're really interested in what the interplay of these two different types of smoking would be. We interacted with them both before college and at the end of their first year. And what we found was that students who were tobacco smokers going into college were 23 times more likely to initiate marijuana use compared to people who were not tobacco smokers.
7: Wow, that is an astounding number. Did that surprise you?
8: It did. I mean, we hypothesized that it might increase risk, but when the number 23 came up, we thought, wow, that's a pretty big number.
7: One of the other interesting findings in your study is that those who smoked both marijuana and tobacco were more likely to smoke more tobacco.
8: Yes, that was a surprise to us as well, because we had hypothesized that maybe if you were a tobacco user and you initiated marijuana use,

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14: Here's a look at your first warning weather on 94.1 WMIX. A blend of clouds and sun today, with daytime highs approaching 82. Slight chance of rain showers tonight. Lows dip down to about 64, mainly clear skies. 83 tomorrow, chance for storms. From the Withers Weather Center, I'm meteorologist Megan Mulford on 94.1 WMIX. Currently 67.

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17: Here's a look at your first warning weather on 94.1 WMIX. A blend of clouds and sun today with daytime highs approaching 82. Slight chance of rain showers tonight. Lows dip down to about 64, mainly clear skies. 83 tomorrow, chance for storms. From the Withers Weather Center, I'm meteorologist Megan Mulford on 94.1 WMIX. Currently 67.

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4: Good morning and welcome to the Bible Truth Broadcast with Pastor Tim Reynolds. I'm excited to be with you today. Thank you for tuning in. This is the last day in May 2026, and we have been having special days at our churches. 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We do this each spring. It's just a fun time. We invite folks to wear the jersey or shirt, t-shirt of their favorite team. 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So we invite you to our churches at Mount Vernon Baptist Temple. 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I'm teaching the Bible chronologically, in chronological order. And then Wednesday night, we teach Bible prophecy, verse by verse, from the book of Ezekiel. In fact, I'll be preaching on that in just a moment. 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What I thought I'd do today, I'm teaching the book of Ezekiel on Wednesday nights and have been going verse by verse. We're now up to chapter 12. And I thought just for something different, I would bring one of those teachings here on the radio to give you an idea of what we are looking at and how this study goes, and encourage you to come and join us. Bring your Bible. And every Wednesday night at 6 o'clock, we're teaching this. Ezekiel is a very intriguing book. It's difficult at times, I have to admit. But it's something that is a blessing, because not only does it give us some historical insight, but it also is very relevant to today. And so what I'm going to do today is teach from Ezekiel chapter 12, verses 1 through 16. And I'll be explaining as we go. And I've titled the message, Pact for Judgment. Now, before I even begin this, let me tell you the stage of what Ezekiel is all about. The book of Ezekiel is written, of course, by the prophet Ezekiel. He is a Jewish captive in Babylon, part of the first captivity that was taken by the Babylonians. Eventually, there would be 3 deportations, and the entire wall of Jerusalem would be destroyed, the temple would be destroyed, and that occurred in 586 B.C. So what Ezekiel is sharing here is for later deportations that continue to live in Jerusalem while he's in Babylon as a captive, but the people have not repented, they've not turned their heart back to God, and he's going to give us some insight into some things that are going to happen, not only to the people, but to the leaders there in Judah, as the Babylonian army will eventually take all of them captive and destroy the city of Jerusalem. So, we're going to look at Ezekiel 12, and I'll read verses 1 through 16. The word of the Lord also came unto me, saying, Son of man, thou dwellest in the midst of a rebellious house, which have eyes to see and see not, they have ears to hear and hear not, for they are a rebellious house. Therefore, thou son of man, prepare thee stuff for removing, and remove by day in their sight, and thou shalt remove from thy place to another place in their sight. It may be they will consider, though they be a rebellious house. Then shalt thou bring forth thy stuff by day in their sight, as stuff for removing. And thou shalt go forth at even in their sight, as they that go forth into captivity. Dig thou through the wall in their sight, and carry out thereby. In their sight shalt thou bear it upon thy shoulders, and carry it forth in the twilight. Thou shalt cover thy face, that thou see not the ground, for I have set thee for a sign unto the house of Israel. And I did so as I was commanded. I brought forth my stuff by day, as stuff for captivity, and in the even or evening I digged through the wall with mine hand. I brought it forth in the twilight, and I bare it upon my shoulder in their sight. And in the morning came the word of the Lord unto me, saying, Son of man, hath not the house of Israel, the rebellious house, said unto thee, What doest thou? Say thou unto them, Thus saith the Lord God, This burden concerneth the prince in Jerusalem, and all the house of Israel that are among them. Say, I am your sign. Like as I have done, so shall it be done unto them. They shall remove and go into captivity. And the prince that is among them shall bear upon his shoulder in the twilight, and shall go forth. They shall dig through the wall to carry out thereby. He shall cover his face, that he see not the ground with his eyes. My net also will I spread upon him, and he shall be taken in my snare, and I will bring him to Babylon, to the land of the Chaldeans. Yet shall he not see it, though he shall die there. And I will scatter toward every wind all that are about him to help him, and all his bands, and I will draw out the sword after them. And they shall know that I am the Lord, when I shall scatter them among the nations, and disperse them in the countries. But I will leave a few men of them from the sword, from the famine, and from the pestilence, that they may declare all their abominations among the heathen, whither they come, and they shall know that I am the Lord. A woman who had acquired wealth and social prominence decided to have a book written about her family history. The author employed for the project discovered that the woman's grandfather was a murderer who was put to death in the electric chair. So in order to maintain her pride and dignity, the woman assisted the author by contributing the following statement in her book. Quote, one of her grandfathers occupied the chair of applied electricity in one of America's best-known institutions. He was very much attached to his position and literally died at his post. Now, that was a way for her to try and save her reputation. A fancy way of saying that her grandfather had been put to death at the electric chair. But you know, in much the same way, false prophets and spiritual leaders do this same thing. They make up words of their own that sound good, but they lead people astray. And this was just one of the reasons God had had enough and was bringing judgment upon Judah and Israel. At this point in Ezekiel chapter 12, God instructs his prophet to become a living sermon, or what you might think of as an object lesson, to once again show the people not only he was proclaiming truth, but portraying truth, that they could see for themselves what was in store for the remainder of the nation. We begin today in verses 1 through 7 with the prophet's commission. We see the condition of the people. In fact, their spiritual condition in verses 1 and 2. Now, Ezekiel says, the word of the Lord also came unto me. Well, that phrase tells us this is a new section. Chapters 1 through 11 have been about various visions that he has had, but we're starting with something new here. And then he says, these are the words of God. Son of man, thou dwellest in the midst of a rebellious house. Now, you find several times here, in fact, from verses 1 through 3, three times. God mentions rebellious house, 12 times in the whole book you find that. Rebellious house is referring to the people there in Judah. It included those who were in Babylon already in exile as well, because many of them, even though they were taken captive, they still were not following God. They were taking up Babylonian culture and religion, and that's what sin will do. Sin will dull our spiritual senses. The people knew what was right. They knew the commands of God. To them had been given the law, the prophets, and everything, and yet they were rebellious. And God makes an interesting statement in verse 2. He says, they have eyes to see and see not. They have ears to hear and hear not. Well, what's going on here? Well, physically, yes, they had eyes and ears that both functioned, But they did not take in the truth. They did not receive the truth. It never reached their mind and their heart. The prophet Isaiah speaks of this in Isaiah chapter 6 and verse 9. God says to Isaiah, "Go and tell this people, hear ye indeed, but understand not. See you indeed, but perceive not." That's kind of how I was in algebra class. I heard it, but I didn't understand it. Well, this is a problem for them spiritually. God says they're going to hear it, they're going to see it, but they won't understand what they're seeing or hearing. "Make the heart of this people fat, and make their ears heavy, and shut their eyes, lest they see with their eyes, and hear with their ears, and understand with their heart, and convert, and be healed." They did not have a physical problem, they had a spiritual problem. Jesus expressed the same thing to people in his day. You find this in Matthew chapter 13 and verse 10. "And the disciples came and said to Jesus, Why speakest thou unto them in parables? He answered and said unto them, Because it is given unto you to know the mysteries of the kingdom of heaven, but to them it is not given. For whosoever hath, to him shall be given, and he shall have more abundance. But whosoever hath not, from him shall be taken away, even that he hath. Therefore speak I to them in parables, because they seeing, see not, and hearing, they hear not, neither do they understand. And in them is fulfilled the prophecy of Isaiah, which saith, By hearing you shall hear, and shall not understand, and seeing you shall see, and shall not perceive. For this people's heart is waxed gross, their ears are dull of hearing, their eyes they have closed, lest at any time they should see with their eyes, and hear with their ears, and should understand with their heart, and should be converted, and I should heal them." People are like that even today. You know, this applied to Jesus' people in his day, specifically the Jewish people. And many of them continued to be spiritually blind and deaf. But that's true of Gentiles as well. You know, some people will hear the gospel and repent and get saved. Other people will hear it, and it doesn't seem to affect them. It doesn't seem to move them. One man sat in church every Sunday, yet never responded to the gospel. And when he was asked why, the man said, "I hear the preacher, but I never let it get past my ears." Well, that was Israel's problem, and sadly, that's the problem of some people still today. Well, the condition of the people is seen there in verses 1 and 2, and as we go back to Ezekiel chapter 12, we see the command of the prophet now in verses 3 through 6. God says, "Therefore, thou son of man, prepare thee stuff for removing." Now, stuff there would have been a very light load, maybe a cup and a bowl, a sleeping mat, a change of clothes. It was to be a visual sign of the baggage taken for exiles. You know, if you were taken from your home for exile, you wouldn't have time to grab a bunch of stuff. You would have to travel light because they would march you in chains away from your homeland. And so you couldn't take a lot, but God says, "Gather your stuff and remove by day in their sight." Now remember, he's doing this in front of people who are already in exile in Babylon. But he's performing this to point what's going to happen to the remaining people who are still in Israel. He says, "Thou shalt remove from thy place to another place in their sight," just as the people would be exiled and taken from Israel to Babylon, which is modern day Iraq. It may be they will consider, they'll think about it, though they be a rebellious house. God tells Ezekiel, "I want you to move from one place to another. What you're going to do is you're going to depict what is coming yet for the remaining Jews in Jerusalem who will be taken into captivity and exile." Verse 4, "Then shalt thou bring forth thy stuff by day in their sight as stuff for removing, and thou shalt go forth at even or evening time in their sight as they that go forth into captivity." So God says, move your stuff by day, move yourself by night. And as the people are watching you, they know you're doing this for a reason, as they that go into captivity. So God says, that's what you're depicting here for them. And then he tells something really interesting. Verse 5, he says, "Dig thou through the wall in their sight and carry out thereby." God tells Ezekiel to dig through the wall of his house. Now remember, they did not have houses like we do today. These are captives. They're in maybe some sort of thatched, put together house or something like that. We don't really know. Whatever it was, Ezekiel was to make a hole in the wall, and instead of going out of the door of his house, he was to make a hole and climb through the hole with his stuff. That's what God tells him to do. All right. And then in verse 6, he says, "In their sight shalt thou bear it upon thy shoulders." So picture him with a sack over his shoulders, "and carry it forth in the twilight." The twilight would refer to the time just before it gets dark. We think of dusk, okay? The sun's going down. It's in the twilight. "Thou shalt cover thy face that thou see not the ground, for I have set thee for a sign unto the house of Israel." He was to cover his face as a disguise, but he wouldn't be able to see with it. All right. So he's sneaking out. He's to dig a hole through the wall, put a bag over his shoulder, cover his face like he's wearing a disguise so he can't even see the ground or anything, and sneak out. You can imagine what the people must have been thinking, as he will perform this. We see in verse 7, his compliance. And Ezekiel says, "And I did so as I was commanded." Now that's a good example of obedience to God without questioning, no argument, no asking. He doesn't say, "No, God, that sounds silly. I'm not going to do that." Or, "God, do I really have to do this?" No, he just complies. God honors that. God always honors obedience, even when it doesn't make sense to us or we don't understand it. God doesn't ask us to understand it. He asks us to obey. And so Ezekiel says, "I did. I brought forth my stuff by day as stuff for captivity, and in the evening I digged through the wall with my hand. I brought it forth in the twilight or in the dusk, and I bared upon my shoulder in their sight." So the people who were in captivity with Ezekiel saw all of this take place. Now we're going to move to the prophet's clarification in verses 8 through 12. And we see the people's curiosity. And wouldn't you be curious to watch someone who is tearing a hole in the wall of their house and throwing a bag over their shoulder, and they have something covering their face and sneaking out? You'd wonder, what in the world is going on here? Well, verse 8, "And in the morning came the word of the Lord unto me, saying, Son of man, hath not the house of Israel," the rebellious house, there's that word, those two words again, "and said unto thee, what doest thou?" He's saying to him, aren't the people wondering now what you're doing? And sometimes a sermon preached doesn't draw curiosity. Sometimes people need to see and to witness something in order to soften up their hearts and their minds. You know, I notice this frequently in times of sickness, in times of crisis in people's life, and in particular times of death. Many times people won't think of their mortality until they go through a period of sickness, or they experience the death of a loved one, and they're at the funeral home. Suddenly they are faced with the fact that one of these days they too will die. And sometimes it takes that. A preacher can preach and preach and preach, and it doesn't affect him, but a death will oftentimes do that, and it will pique the people's curiosity about what's going on, and that's what's happening here. And then we see the prince's capture. Now, he's going to tell us something else here. Verse 10, "Say thou unto them, Thus saith the Lord God, This burden concerneth the prince in Jerusalem and all the house of Israel that are among them. Say, tell the people, I am your sign. Like as I have done, so shall it be done unto them. They shall remove and go into captivity." He is telling the captives already in Babylon that those who are back in Israel will also be taken into captivity, including the prince, the leader among them. And then in verse 12, "And the prince that is among them shall bear upon his shoulder in the twilight, and shall go forth, they shall dig through the wall to carry out thereby. He, the prince, shall cover his face that he see not the ground with his eyes." What is God telling Ezekiel here? He is letting him know that the prince, the leader in Israel, and this leader would be the last king of Judah. His name is Zedekiah. King Zedekiah would disguise himself as Ezekiel was depicting. He would gather his stuff in a bag. He would dig a hole through the wall that surrounded Jerusalem and attempt to escape the Babylonian army. and even abandon his own people. You know, at that point, it was every person for his or herself. Now, the question is, how did this work out? Well, we're going to find out. I'm going to go to 2 Kings chapter 25 and verses 1 through 7. The Bible says, and it came to pass in the ninth year of his reign, in the 10th month, in the 10th day of the month, that Nebuchadnezzar, king of Babylon, came, he and all his host, against Jerusalem, and pitched against it, and they built forts against it round about. And the city was besieged unto the 11th year of King Zedekiah. And on the 9th day of the 4th month, the famine prevailed in the city, and there was no bread for the people of the land. And the city was broken up, referring to Jerusalem, and all the men of war fled by night by the way of the gate between two walls, which is by the king's garden. Now the Chaldeans were against the city round about, and the king went the way toward the plain. And the army of the Chaldeans pursued after the king and overtook him in the plains of Jericho, and all his army were scattered from him. So they took the king and brought him up to the king of Babylon, to Riblah, and they gave judgment upon him. And they slew, killed the sons of Zedekiah before his eyes. And then they put out the eyes of Zedekiah and bound him with fetters of brass, and carried him to Babylon. The very thing God had revealed to Ezekiel happens. Jeremiah writes about it as well in Jeremiah chapter 39, verse 4. And it came to pass that when Zedekiah, the king of Judah, saw them and all the men of war, then they fled and went forth out of the city by night by the way of the king's garden, by the gate between the two walls, and he went out the way of the plain. But the Chaldeans' army pursued after them and overtook Zedekiah in the plains of Jericho. And when they had taken him, they brought him up to Nebuchadnezzar, king of Babylon, to Riblah in the land of Hamath, where he gave judgment upon him. Then the king of Babylon slew the sons of Zedekiah in Riblah before his eyes. Also the king of Babylon slew all the nobles of Judah. Moreover, he put out Zedekiah's eyes and bound him with chains to carry him to Babylon. Someone has said that prophecy is history written in advance, and that is certainly true. The prophecy here was fulfilled, and so will every other prophecy that is in God's word. And then lastly, we're going to see the prophet's consequences in verses 13 through 16. We see the sovereign hand of God in verses 13 and 14 back in Ezekiel chapter 12. Listen to the repeated use of the pronouns my and I. This is God speaking. He says, my net also will I spread upon him, speaking of Zedekiah, the leader, and he shall be taken in my snare. And I will bring him to Babylon, to the land of the Chaldeans, yet shall he not see it. Well, that's because they gouged his eyes out, though he shall die there. He would die in Babylon. The Chaldeans, by the way, are Babylonians as well. Just another term there. God says in verse 14, and I will scatter toward every wind all that are about him to help him and all his bands, and I will draw out the sword after them. What I want you to see here is that the Babylonians were merely instruments in the hand of God. You see, behind earthly armies stands heavenly authority. God is in control. You say, even today with the wars that we have taking place, yeah, God's in control of all of that. Never get the idea that everything's out of control and God doesn't know what's going on. God permits a lot because of sin. But the Bible tells us in the book of Proverbs, chapter 21 and verse 1, the king's heart is in the hand of the Lord, as the rivers of water, he turneth it whithersoever he will. And then in Daniel chapter 2, verses 20 and 21, this is when Daniel has revealed something to the king. Daniel answered and said, blessed be the name of God forever and ever, for wisdom and might are his. And he changeth the times and the seasons. He removeth kings and setteth up kings. He giveth wisdom to the wise and knowledge to them that know understanding. You say, well, I thought it was the election that did that, or I thought it was, the military that did that. No, it is God ultimately that allows leaders to be in position, and he can also take them out of position because he is the sovereign, eternal God. And then we see in verses 15 and 16, as we close out this teaching, the survival of a remnant. God says, "And they shall know that I am the Lord when I shall scatter them among the nations and disperse them in the countries. But I will leave a few men of them from the sword, from the famine, and from the pestilence." These would be people who survived the captivity, "that they may declare all their abominations among the heathen, whither they come, and they shall know that I am the Lord." This living remnant would be a living testimony of the holiness of God and the consequences of sin, but it would also testify of God's mercy and God's grace, because from that remnant, God would allow a group to return to rebuild the wall of Jerusalem and the temple of Jerusalem. You read about that in the books of Ezra and Nehemiah. But God is in control, and I just want you to know as we close the broadcast today, even in your own life, if you feel like things are out of control and you don't know how to handle things, I want you to know God is in charge. He is sovereign. God has a plan. The most important plan God has is for you to be saved. And if you're not saved, you need to realize you're a sinner. God loves you so much, He sent Jesus to die for your sins, and if you'll repent and ask Him to save you, He will do that. And then, as you follow Him, doesn't mean your life is always going to be easy and perfect. God allows things to happen in our lives, but He allows that to grow us and to mature us, and most importantly, to cause us to trust Him and to rely on Him. And so, I pray this teaching was a help to you. And again, we invite you to come out on Wednesday night at 6 o'clock and join us as we study through the book of Ezekiel again. 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And I hope you can join us. Thank you so much for being a part of our broadcast. 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I look forward to being with you at our next appointed time. 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
8: Here's a look at your first warning weather on 94.1 WMIX. A blend of clouds and sun today, with daytime highs approaching 82. Slight chance of rain showers. Tonight, lows dip down to about 64, mainly clear skies. 83 tomorrow, chance for storms. From the Withers Weather Center, I'm meteorologist Megan Mulford on 94.1 WMIX. Currently, it's 70 degrees.

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10: Here's a look at your first warning weather on 94.1 WMIX. A blend of clouds and sun today, with daytime highs approaching 82. Slight chance of rain showers. Tonight, lows dip down to about 64, mainly clear skies. 83 tomorrow, chance for storms. From the Withers Weather Center, I'm meteorologist Megan Mulford on 94.1 WMIX. Right now, it's 72 degrees.

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0: hope you're having a great Sunday morning. I want to welcome you to the Southern Illinois Insider. 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Hey, welcome to the studio. Lori Ilberry and Jason Holbert with us this morning. All right. Gosh. Man. So guys, you are here about Ash Bash is coming. And this is just, it's going to be here before we know it. It's in August.
1: It will.
0: But Lori, tell us what Ash Bash is all about and how it got started and all that.
1: Okay. Well, a lot of people know, but some don't.
0: Yeah.
1: Ash Bash is in memory of my daughter, Ashton Ilberry. She passed away in 2011 with non-Hodgkin's lymphoma. She had about a 20-month battle with that, and she just was just a wonderful young lady, full of spirit and, you know, lit up a room. And she loved art, and she loved going to music festivals. Mm-hmm. She was always, it's about like Jason. He goes to lots of concerts, too. But Ashton was always going to all the music festivals. And so we decided to just play some music in our backyard, do some arts and crafts the year after she passed away. And, you know, we ended up raising $500. We had some T-shirts made. It's kind of funny to, well, not funny, but to look at the difference in the shirts as we've went on. But we had no idea what Ash Bash was going to turn into. And we outgrew our backyard after 4 years. We went public and, you know, our fundraising went up. And so far, we have raised and donated every single penny, $185,000. Wow. We help Siteman Cancer Center. It helps patients.
0: Mm-hmm.
1: There's a patient care fund, and then a portion of it goes to research for lymphoma, leukemia. And then the other part stays locally in Jefferson County, and we help local cancer patients with small grants just to help them offset, you know, don't worry about your power bill or your car payment. Just worry about getting well, you know.
0: Right, right.
1: And this community poured out to Ashton when she was sick so much. And I just said I was going to make that my mission to give back to this community.
0: Now, what does Siteman think of that? I mean, because, you know, they probably bring in a lot of money from a lot of different organizations that are charities and bring in, you know, these fundraisers. But these guys are so nice, and they're wonderful people that they probably are like, oh, thank you so much. Every little bit helps.
1: Yes, because there's a lot of folks that do events. You know, some are car washes, some are different things that help, and all that, you know, compound together, it turns into millions of dollars for them. And I know some folks personally that have gotten treatments, new treatments for lymphoma, leukemia, and different blood cancers and things that are in remission and have been for years because of research money helps find new cures and treatments. So,
0: and that's got to make you feel good.
1: It definitely does.
0: For what your daughter had to go through.
1: Yeah.
0: It's saved so many lives.
1: Yes. And so this year, Ash Bash has a new home.
0: Okay.
1: And it is our farewell tour. It's bittersweet. I know.
0: The last one.
1: And we have the downtown tourism and festivals have been so generous to open their arms and let us come and bring Ash Bash there. We actually was there one time. It was in 2017 when the eclipse was happening in Southern Illinois that weekend.
0: Yeah.
1: And we had Ash Bash down there. I think it's going to be exciting. I think it's going to be a lot more people are going to be able to attend. There's definitely more elbow room down there. And we've got some new things that we've added to it. Mm-hmm. And there's some things that are what we've been doing for over the years, and we're really looking forward to it.
0: That is awesome, and that's why Jason Holbert is here today to tell us about what's some of the musical entertainment that's going to be there at Ash Bash this year. It's August 14th and 15th. So, Jason, who do we got?
2: Right, since it's 2 days, we have 5 bands this year.
0: Okay,
2: and,
0: wow.
2: Many of them are our favorite Ash Bash bands from the past are returning. So kicking off things on August 14th is Muddy Creek, a very good band. Don't sleep on them. They play original Southern rock music. Very good. And then our headliner that night is Just for Spite, very popular local band. Alyssa Moore and the guys playing everything from classic rock to country to lady jams to 90s alternative. So
0: that's our
2: music for the 14th. Okay. And then on the 15th, which is Saturday, we're starting early in the day at 4 o'clock. We got Pump House Monster, a very popular local band. They haven't played in a couple of years, so we're happy to have them back. Played at Ash Bash. They're one of the OGs of Ash Bash. They've been there many years ago. After them, back by popular demand, we have the Josh Holland Band.
0: Oh, neat.
2: If you've not seen Josh, he sounds like Aaron Lewis of Stain, and he's open for Aaron Lewis and Daughtry and 38 Special and many other acts, so he does a very high-energy set we're looking forward to. And then we'll have the live auction for fundraising purposes.
0: Okay.
2: And then our headliner for the entire festival on Saturday night is a great Nirvana tribute band out of the Chicago area. Called Whatever Nevermind, to have played throughout the United States and in Canada. So you'll hear all those great Nirvana hits and even some deep album tracks for those diehard Nirvana fans.
0: Well, that's going to be neat. Have you ever, now, help me out here. Have you ever done it for 2 days?
1: No.
0: So this is the first time we've done 2 days.
1: This is the first time I thought we would just kind of go out with a bang, you know, why not?
0: Absolutely. That sounds really cool. And not only do we have the live music, it's the 14th, August 14th, 6 to 10, and then the 15th, 4 to 11.
1: Mm-hmm.
0: But tell us about some of the other things that are going to be going on, too.
1: Okay. Well, at the Common Areas, which I love, the new Common Areas here in Mount Vernon, that is going to be kind of our kid area. And we're going to have an arcade set up there. We're going to have all kinds of crafts for kids to do, face painting. There'll be, you know, snow cone, ice cream, things like that. So that's kind of going to be our family-friendly kid area. And then on the street there, between Broadway and Jordan, is where all of our art crafters will be. And we should have several more than we've normally had at Roadhouse. We appreciated them, but we were pretty tight on that grass. So we're able to have some more of those. So we're excited about that. And we'll have our stilt walkers, our fire hoopers and dancers and stuff that'll just be walking around entertaining folks. That's going to be things that are going to be going on, too.
0: And the booze garden.
1: Oh, yeah. I can't forget the booze garden. We got to have that. We got to have that. So, yes, we'll have that. And, live auction.
0: Yeah, yeah.
1: Our silent auction.
0: Mm-hmm.
1: Our raffles. So that's where Ash Bash raises our money.
0: Yeah.
1: You know, we charge to park out at Roadhouse $10. Well, we're not going to get to do that here.
0: Okay.
1: So really encouraging people come out.
0: Hey, free parking.
1: Free parking. Take that $10, buy a 50-50, buy a hog raffle ticket. We've got two other raffles going on. So we got a gun raffle and the hog raffle is back. And, so those are the ways that we are going to raise our money.
0: That's awesome. And, to take advantage of that. And if anybody wants to donate any items to the live auction or another raffle item, who knows, you know, they can get in touch with you, right?
1: Yes, please do. You can go to our Facebook page. It's Ash Bash Art Music Festival. Mm-hmm. Or you can contact me, Lori Ilberry. Can I give my phone number?
0: Yeah, if you want to. If you want to take that chance.
1: I'm going to roll the dice.
0: All right.
1: Okay, my phone number is 618-214-8564. Give me a call, shoot me a text. The more things, the merrier.
0: Yeah, absolutely. That's going to be fun. The farewell tour, the last, for now, Ash Bash. Who knows? Lori may, in a few years be like, hey, let's do this again.
1: There's plenty of people that came out of retirement. We are a 501(c)(3), and just look for Ash Bash. We may be doing some smaller things in the community to raise money for local cancer patients.
0: That's awesome.
1: A lot of work goes into this event. I'd say 9-10 months out of the year, it's pretty, it's a lot of work.
0: Yeah.
1: And, you know, it's the 15th year, and it's just I feel that Ashton would say it's okay, you know, like you've done a good job. And but it is so much fun for the community, so it's bittersweet. It's, you know, kind of kicking off the end of summer concert. Right now we're kicking off summer right now this weekend, but anyway.
0: This is a good way to get it going.
1: Yeah, yeah.
0: Just put it on your calendar.
1: Yes.
0: It's August 14th and 15th at the Commons in downtown Mount Vernon, Ash Bash, the 15th annual. And Lori and Jason, I want to thank you so much for joining us here today. And you can go to Ash Bash on Facebook. You can check it out there, right? All right.
1: Yes.
0: All right. Check it out. It's coming up in August. It's Ash Bash from WMIX. We're going to talk a little barbecue. Going to have a good fun time coming up next Friday, June 5th. And we have with us in studio, we got a few guys out here. Dave Keene is sitting way back there in the corner, being quiet. Good boy back there. Dante Moore's with us. How you doing, Dante?
3: Hey, I'm doing real good. How you doing?
0: Good to see you. We got the Honorable James Malone with us as well. How you doing? And Reverend Ron Lash is with us as well. How are you, sir?
4: All right. I'm well.
0: Oh, good to see you guys in here this morning. And I got to turn it over to you because all I got is a flyer on this, and I need to know more information. This is you've got a barbecue coming up on June 5th. Tell us about this. Who wants to take over on this
3: one? Right here. This man right here.
0: All right. Mr. Malone.
5: Yes. This is the crew. This is a Sweet 16. This
0: okay.
5: is the 16th year of the crew.
0: All right. The crew.
5: We started
0: okay.
5: this back in 2010,
0: mm-hmm.
5: you know, because a young person had lost his life down there on about Conger and 19th Street.
0: Yeah. Okay.
5: And, you know, so we're trying to figure out what can we do to encourage young people and prevent some of the youth violence and that. And so we came up with a thing called the crew. We started out with just boys, and we just clean up trash along Conger, and then we kind of expanded to Conger and Logan, and now we've expanded from 10th Street over to 25th Street and from Casey down to Veterans Memorial Drive.
0: Oh, wow.
5: Then we had like 7 kids. Now we're running like 30 to 33 kids a week.
0: Wow.
5: And something that's really encouraging about it is, I mean, we pay the kids. We pay them like $20. And these mm-hmm. are kids that are from 12 to 16 years old. And, I mean, it really helps them in their community, in their daily lives. It's nice to see them at the crew on Saturday morning. And then you go see the Jacksons at the movies Saturday night, and they're there.
0: Well,
5: and they're saying thank you, yeah, you know. Yeah. So it's very positive, and it's encouraging, and it's teaching them basic life skills, character building. So, you know, we've been doing this for 16 years, and Dante, Reverend Lash, and the Honorable Mayor Dave Keene, I got sick one year, mm-hmm. and I wasn't going to do this. And because financially I was pretty much providing out of my pocket for this. And so they saw it, and they thought it was something that needed to be continued. So they started the annual barbecue fundraiser. And
0: okay.
5: we've been doing that now for what?
4: Fourth year.
5: Yeah.
4: Fourth year.
5: So, and I mean, it's been a big help.
4: Went fast.
5: Yes. Next up.
0: Reverend Lash, let me ask you, now, this is going to be, June 5th.
4: Yes.
0: And, folks can get, what's going to be included in this meal?
4: Well, what we've, done in the past and what we continue to do is, provide a barbecue sandwich.
0: Mm.
4: From the Frosty Mug,
3: Matt Sweeten,
4: he fixes the barbecue for us. And if anybody's been to Frosty Mug and got their barbecue, they know how good it is. And so that's one of the driving forces for people wanting to purchase the meals. But there's a bag of chips in there, and then David Keene's got a crew of ladies that makes some cookies for us. That puts it in the bag, and then there's a bottle of water. So we get chips, a sandwich, and a bottle of water, and coleslaw.
0: Mm.
4: So we have a full meal for $10. And if we get people that order 10 or more, we'll deliver them.
0: Okay.
4: As well. So we thought that would be a good meal, good lunch for anybody that wants to. Come, and we've had quite a few people that have donated. Wes Neal, he is one of our major donors, and we appreciate his support as well.
0: Now, this is going to be, if you want to come by and pick it up, it'll be at the Corinthian Baptist Church down on Newby. Is that your church, Reverend Lash?
4: Yes, sir. It is. It'll be from 10 to 2.
0: Okay.
4: 11 to 2 is a lunch. But we would like, if possible, for people to pre-order Because last year, I think everybody pre-ordered. I don't think we had any walk-ins at all.
6: Correct.
4: Mm-hmm. We had had them all pre-ordered, and we delivered them, and it was very successful.
0: Oh, awesome. So how can they pre-order? I know we got a flyer on the WMIX community calendar, but if people want to get in touch with you, how can they get in touch with you and order?
6: Well, on that flyer, there's a bunch of numbers
0: okay.
6: on there.
0: All right.
6: There's four names. Myself.
0: I see that
6: King,
0: now.
6: Mm-hmm. Pastor Lash and Tanya Wilborn, which is the niece of James Malone's.
0: Okay.
6: They can all contact us, and we can put the orders in.
0: And Dante, I mean, this is such a great a group that that this goes to support. It shows the area youth some responsibility, get them out there and actually help out this community. It goes to a great cause.
6: Oh, absolutely. So I'm going to brag about these two guys to my left and my
0: sure.
6: right. And of course, Dave's got me in a million and one things since I've been retired, which is okay.
0: Uh-huh.
6: Which is okay.
0: Uh-huh.
6: I tell them all the time, my time is coming now. Retirement going to mean something here shortly. But these guys to my left and to my right and behind me, these are the driving forces of a lot of things that go on in Mount Vernon. Don't let these guys kid you. These guys have been doing this for years. And as a young man, because I'm the youngest one in the group, and I've watched these guys over the years and how they've given back to the community, and I've taken some of their stock and I put it into my own soup, as I would call it.
0: Mm-hmm.
6: So if it wasn't for these guys and a couple other people in the community, you know, things like this would not be happening. So don't let them fool you. These are some of the most humble people I know, but make no mistake about it. These three guys, along with some other people, they truly do care about this community. They've been out there on the front lines for this community, and they're willing to help anybody and everybody. So that's why I got behind this. I've known these gentlemen forever and a day. They've watched me grow up as a kid. They would tell you I was a knucklehead back in the day, but I've done pretty good now.
0: Yeah.
6: So, you know, this is the reason why we do this, is we continue to help out James, but we continue to be in the community doing great things in the community. And if we're doing this, we're showing us what James has been doing for
0: yeah.
6: years, these young individuals, men or women, how yep. to step up in their community.
4: Right.
0: Awesome. Barbecue for the crew. Your generous contribution goes directly to James Malone and the crew, fueling their mission to serve our community. It's coming up Friday, June 5th, and Dave wants to add something here as well.
7: We mentioned that Dr. Wes Neal is our major sponsor.
0: Yeah.
7: But last year we sold 557 barbecues.
0: Wow.
7: Those were pre-orders. Our goal is 600. We're at like at about 500 right now.
0: Mm-hmm.
7: But we have like the three judges, Judge Weber, Ligons, and Chrysler, they bought 60 for the courthouse. Wes Neal, major sponsor, 70. Sheriff's got 30 that he's going to pick up. So we're getting a lot of big orders. So, like I said, we'd be happy to deliver. We really appreciate the community and their major support for this very special program for James and the crew.
0: Yeah, it goes to a good cause, and nowhere in town can you get a meal for $10 anymore. So there you go. Give them a call. 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Check out the community calendar and make your reservations. Make your orders now to get them delivered if you want, or you can come by and pick them up. But make sure that you pre-order them. It's going to be Friday, June 5th at the Corinthian Baptist Church. Anything else you want to add there, Dante? Or we're
6: no,
0: good?
6: Man, I just want to thank you guys. You
0: yeah.
6: guys have always done a great job supporting us in this venture right here. We just really appreciate what WMIX does for us.
0: Well, thank you very much. God bless you guys. Dante Moore, Reverend Ron Lash, James Malone, Dave Keene with us this morning. Thank you for joining us this morning on the Southern Illinois Insider. We'll be back next Sunday. 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
11: Here's a look at your first warning weather on 94.1 WMIX. A blend of clouds and sun today, with daytime highs approaching 82. Slight chance of rain showers. Tonight, lows dip down to about 64, mainly clear skies. 83 tomorrow, chance for storms. From the Withers Weather Center, I'm meteorologist Megan Mulford on 94.1 WMIX. Currently, 71.

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0: Dana Dupretti from Hudson Westbrook, spending another weekend at number 38. Coming up on the Country Top 40 with Fitz, Ashley McBride is going to reveal which country legend makes her panic and go all sweaty palms and tongue-tied the minute they lock eyes. You're going to get that information next.
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2: Here's a look at your first warning weather on 94.1 WMIX. Cloudy skies expected this afternoon, with daytime highs approaching 82. Mainly clear skies tonight, slight chance of rain showers, lows level off around 64. Chance for storms tomorrow, high of 83, partly cloudy. From the Withers Weather Center, I'm meteorologist Megan Mulford on 94.1 WMIX. Right now, it's 73 degrees.
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29: Hello, it's Stephen Wilson Jr., and let's get back to the hits with my latest, Gary, on Country Top 40. Take it away, Fitz.
0: Thank you, Stephen. He's such a cool dude, and we just really click, man. We've had some great conversations together. He is as unique as they get. Stephen Wilson Jr., number 37, with a song.

That was Russell Dickerson moving up one to number 35 with Worth Your Wild. The hits on the Country Top 40, the hits roll on. And I want to thank you for hanging out with me this weekend and continuing this tradition with me as I'm doing the Country Top 40 from the original CT40 studios deep in the heart of Texas. And we're continuing this thing, arriving at number 34 with Shane Proffitt and something I agree with, Long Live.

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16: Cloudy skies expected this afternoon, with daytime highs approaching 82. Mainly clear skies tonight, slight chance of rain showers, lows level off around 64. Chance for storms tomorrow, high of 83, partly cloudy. From the Withers Weather Center.

0: 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Right now, it's 73 degrees.
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0: Hey, this is Kelsey Hart, and I love the way my music sounds on the Country Top 40 with Fitz.
1: And we love the way your music sounds, too. 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Oh.

0: 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Welcome to the weekend of hits on the Country Top 40 with Fitz. And coming up, who decided which songs got to be played on the radio? Who decides what you're going to hear? Well, for Lauren Elena, you're going to be very surprised who picked her latest duet. And she's going to stop by and tell us all the details after this. So come on back.
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0: Hey, it's Fitz from the Country Top 40 Countdown, and we got to talk about this for a second. You finally get the house cleaned up, you're feeling good, maybe even tell yourself, all right, we're turning a corner here. 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Hey, it's Fitz from the Country Top 40 Countdown, and we got to talk about this for a second. 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
11: Here's a look at your first warning weather on 94.1 WMIX. More clouds than sun this afternoon, with highs around 82. Mainly clear skies tonight, slight chance of rain showers, lows level off around 64. Partly cloudy tomorrow, chance for storms, highs around 83. From the Withers Weather Center, I'm meteorologist Megan Mulford on 94.1 WMIX. Right now, it's 75 degrees.
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0: We're at number 27, Dan and Shay with Say So.

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1: No.
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0: weather on 94.1 WMIX. More clouds than sun this afternoon, with highs around 82. Mainly clear skies tonight, slight chance of rain showers, lows level off around 64. Partly cloudy tomorrow, chance for storms, highs around 83. From the Withers Weather Center, I'm meteorologist Megan Mulford on 94.1 WMIX. Right now, it's 75 degrees. 94.1
1: 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We're counting down the 40 biggest country songs of the week. 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
1: 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They're members of the Fitz fam forever. Lil Cash, and welcome to the Country Top 40. And we're plugging away, stopping by number 21 with the CT40 Vault coming up in minutes. Here's Lil Cash and Wrong.

0: Luke Bryan with his 2020 release, One Margarita, written by songwriters Josh Thompson and Matt Dragstrom. And I can't believe it. Our time is up in the summer of hits, CT40 Vault. But you know, I'm going to be right here continuing this tradition as the gatekeeper, same time, same place next week, and so I'll meet you right here. 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We're going to take a step over this famous threshold. Watch your step, and if you can give me a big old shove, give me a big old push, and let's get this Your Mungander size door to slam shut behind us. Come on, punch.
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0: The envelope, please. 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
20: Southern Illinois weather.
21: Here's a look at your first warning weather on 94.1 WMIX. Slight chance of thunderstorms this afternoon, otherwise mainly cloudy skies. Daytime highs approaching 82. Slight chance of thunderstorms tonight. Lows level off around 64, mainly clear skies. From the Withers Weather Center, I'm meteorologist Megan Mulford on 94.1 WMIX. Right now, it's 81 degrees.
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1: Welcome back to CT40's Summer of Hits with Fitz. And the country music is hot right now. You know, life on the road isn't always easy for these country artists, especially when both people are in a relationship, right? Especially if both people are artists with touring schedules that never slow down. But Vincent Mason says even with the miles and the airports and the crazy calendars, some connections just feel natural. It's kind of refreshing to hear somebody talk about a relationship without making it sound complicated or dramatic. Vincent Mason says even with two fast-rising careers moving at full speed, it just doesn't feel hard. And honestly, you know what? That might be the best sign of all. Vincent Mason right now at Sweet 16 with Wish You Well.

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0: Here's a look at your first warning weather on 94.1 WMIX. Slight chance of thunderstorms this afternoon, otherwise mainly cloudy skies. Daytime highs approaching 82. Slight chance of thunderstorms tonight, lows level off around 64, mainly clear skies. From the Withers Weather Center, I'm meteorologist Megan Mulford on 94.1 WMIX. Right now, it's 81 degrees.
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4: That is your Academy of Country Music Entertainer of the Year right there, Kojo. And we love you, Cody. Thanks for doing that for us. Cody Johnson right now, number 11 with The Fall.

0: Beautiful Things from Megan Maroney, hanging in there at number 8 for another week on the Country Top 40 with Fitz. Country Top 40. It's a great weekend for the summer of hits on the Country Top 40, and coming up, one big name in country music and how his successful career is based on making music for himself. 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
19: Southern Illinois weather.
20: Here's a look at your first warning weather on 94.1 WMIX. Slight chance of thunderstorms this afternoon, otherwise mainly cloudy skies. Daytime highs approaching 82. Slight chance of thunderstorms tonight, lows level off around 64, mainly clear skies. From the Withers Weather Center, I'm meteorologist Megan Mulford on 94.1 WMIX. Right now, 82.
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Jason Aldean with a two-spot jump to number 7 with Don't Tell On Me. And Fitz playing the hits. I just got a TikTok message right here from Kelly in Boise, Idaho. She says, Fitz, I was at the ACM Awards week in Vegas staying at the MGM Grand, and I didn't sleep at all. All I heard were fire alarms, people running down the halls, somebody yelling, wrong floor! At 3 o'clock in the morning, and I swear that I heard cowboy boots sprinting past my door. I have no idea what was happening. All right, you know what, Kelly? Sounds less like a hotel stay and more like a country music obstacle course, but that's all right because it was ACM week in Vegas, and that's where it's going to stay. Speaking of not getting a whole lot of sleep, here's Luke Combs, number 6, was sleepless in a hotel room.

0: She swept her categories at the ACMs with 7 wins, the Ella Awards. The other night, changed the name of the Academy of Country Music Awards. Ella Langley sweeping up one more spot to land at number 2 with Be Her. My friend, this is the Country Top 40 with Fitz, the moment we've all been chasing all weekend long. The run to number 1 is about to end, and in just moments, we're going to crown the biggest song in country music. This is the kind of moment artists dream about, the kind that could change a career, change a life, and earn a place in country music history on the Country Top 40. So stay close, because number 1 is next. The top 10 in our run to number 1 on the Country Top 40 with Fitz is brought to you by The Home Depot. 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
23: Here's a look at your first warning weather on 94.1 WMIX. Slight chance of thunderstorms this afternoon. Otherwise, mainly cloudy skies. Daytime highs approaching 82. Slight chance of thunderstorms. Tonight, lows level off around 64, mainly clear.

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14: Here's a look at your first morning weather on 94.1 WMIX. Lows level off around 64 tonight under mainly clear skies with a slight chance of thunderstorms. Sunshine mixed with clouds at times tomorrow. Chance of thunderstorms. Daytime highs approaching 83. From the Withers Weather Center, I'm meteorologist Megan Mulford on 94.1 WMIX. Currently, it's 81 degrees.

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14: Here's a look at your first warning weather on 94.1 WMIX. Lows level off around 64 tonight under mainly clear skies with a slight chance of thunderstorms. Sunshine mixed with clouds at times tomorrow. Chance of thunderstorms. Daytime highs approaching 83. From the Withers Weather Center, I'm meteorologist Megan Mulford on 94.1 WMIX. Currently, it's 81 degrees.

right out of the blue, drifting off to the evening news. She said, honey, what would you do if you'd have never met me? I just laughed, said, I don't know. I could take a couple guesses, though.

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17: Here's a look at your first warning weather on 94.1 WMIX. Lows level off around 64 tonight under mainly clear skies with a slight chance of thunderstorms. Sunshine mixed with clouds at times tomorrow. Chance of thunderstorms. Daytime highs approaching 83. From the Withers Weather Center, I'm meteorologist Megan Mulford on 94.1 WMIX. Currently, it's 81 degrees.

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2: 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That's going to be in the gap. It's going to go to the wall. 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
4: Stadium Joe Pott with you. Welcome into Ameren Total Access for this Sunday night. It is the rubber game of the three-game series between the Cards and the Cubs. Of course, the Cards winning on Friday. The Cubs getting the game last night. And tonight, they'll try to each win the series. Glad to have you along. Cardinals start the day 4.5 games out in the National League Central Division. The Cubs are 4 games out in the National League Central Division. These two teams have flip-flopped second place over the last few days because of wins and losses. They are just that close in the standings overall. Cubs at 32-27. Cards have had a few less games. They've had a couple of rainouts and games that still need to be made up on the schedule. Cincinnati last week, Milwaukee at home, all of those games still to be made up. So they are 30-26 as they get started here today. They're also just 14-14 at home. They've been really good on the road this year, the Cardinals have, and that has really boosted their overall winning percentage. They're 4 games over on the road this season. Today it will be a couple of left-handers on the mound. Jordan Wicks makes just his second start of the year for the Cubs tonight. And we'll tell you more about him as we go along in the program. Matthew Liberatore will make his 12th start of the year for the Redbirds. And again, we'll get into that pitching matchup a little bit more here as we go along in our program today. Of course, as always, we've got everything you need to get you ready for this final game here at Busch Stadium tonight. Final game of the series, that is. We'll hear from the Cards manager, Oliver Marmol. We will hear from the guys calling the game, not just for the Cardinals, but part of our NBC broadcast team, who, of course, is no stranger to St. Louis. That would be Bob Costas. He'll join the guys on Inside the Park. That's coming up a little bit later. We'll hear from Hunter Dobbins. That brings us to our transaction of the day because the Cardinals did make one. They recalled Hunter Dobbins from Memphis today, and right-hander Matt Pichard was designated for assignment. Now, the Cards have used a lot of relievers over the last 2 days, so they were in need of some help in regards to some fresh arms. Hunter Dobbins was actually scheduled to start tonight for Triple-A Memphis, and so it wouldn't be a shocker to see him come out and fill some innings tonight if that is what the Cardinals need as they get along through this game. He did make a spot start earlier this year in April at Pittsburgh, here against Pittsburgh, actually. But we'll talk to him, or we did talk to him. We got a chance to hear from him. We'll hear some cuts from him coming up inside the clubhouse. So all of that is to come here on Ameren Total Access for this Sunday night. So the Cards-Cubs playing this rubber match tonight. The Cardinals have actually won 3 of the last 4 rubber games versus the Cardinals. That's in 3- or 5-game series after splitting the first 2- or 4-game series. The Cardinals are 4-3 in rubber games so far this season. So they've done a decent job of going of winning those series after they've split the series. And as we mentioned, they'll face Jordan Wicks tonight, and Jordan Wicks has only made 1 major league start so far this year. He missed some time. He was on the injured list and then, of course, rehabbed through Triple-A. So this will be only his 2nd major league start of the year. We'll see if the Cardinals can use that to their advantage. Last night, certainly not a characteristic of this team this year. They had just 5 hits. They committed 3 errors. We saw some base running errors, just some sloppy play in general, some tough throws from pitchers to bases. So all of those things happened last night in a game, again, that was sort of uncharacteristic of the way this team has played so far this year, and they'll try to bounce back. That's one of the things they have done well this year, is bounce back when they've needed to, kind of come back, whether it be from a tough series or whether it be from a tough road trip or whether it be from a tough game specifically, as it is last night. So they'll try to win the series tonight. We'll hear from the Cardinals manager, Oliver Marmol. That is first up here on Ameren Total Access. Doing that on the other side of the break. I'm Joe Pott at Busch Stadium, and this is the Cardinals Radio Network, powered by Graybar.
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4: Joe Pott back at Busch Stadium as we continue here on Ameren Total Access. Cards and the Cubs are coming up. It is a 6:20 first pitch tonight. Sunday Night Baseball, of course, on NBC and Peacock tonight. Time for us to hear from the Cards manager, Oliver Marmol. Mike Claiborne caught up with him, as always.
10: Let's talk about last night a little bit. You know, you have certain games that you savor when it comes to a win. You have games that you look back on and you wonder, could we have done something differently? And then you have a game like last night where just things just didn't work. How long do you sit on that one compared to the other two options?
11: Try not to sit on any of them very long. You learn from them. You take what you need out of each game, a win, a close one, or one like last night, and you just keep moving.
10: Was there one particular point in the game that you thought turned things around?
11: No. There's just a lot of different areas that we just made mistakes defensively on the bases. And then their starter did a really nice job against us, which made it tough to create opportunities. But no, not one specific thing.
10: Because, you know, what I guess for you, and you've seen this team every day, last night is something we just haven't seen a lot of, if at all, and you can go back to spring training.
11: I agree. So ask me something else.
10: All right. I am going to ask you something else. And the other question I would ask you is, you made a roster move today.
11: Yeah, we did. We brought Dobbins on, and Push goes out, and he allows us to kind of look at things a couple different ways depending on how today's game goes. We can use him for some length depending on score, so we'll see how this kind of pans out with Libby and then go from there.
10: What are you going to look for from Libby at this point? He's had some pretty good outings, and then all of a sudden he would hit a wall and things would go in the other direction, but tonight is a very important game, not only for him but certainly the ball club.
11: Yeah, and that's the thing. Like, when you look at the strikeouts, they've ticked up, and a lot of that has to do with how he's utilizing the off-speed stuff. He was landing the curveball at a higher rate, which allows for that. But that third time through has given him trouble, and lefties as well have given him some trouble. It's a small sample size, but there's a way that we're thinking about that, that he's working on, and our hope is that it kicks in to how we see these games sooner than later.
10: Your strikeout numbers as a staff have started to go up a little bit. Any particular reason on why you see that going up?
11: Yeah, they're trying to look at a couple different things there with their usage and making sure that there's just a real mindset of getting to two strikes and then truly using your put-away stuff in the right locations, and the guys are doing a much better job of that.
10: And the philosophy of getting hit, obviously, early in the count is certainly a plus for them.
11: Yeah, I agree.
10: All right, let's talk a little bit about your lineup for this evening.
11: You got JJ leading off playing second, Herrera DHing, Walker in right, Velasquez in left, Burley at first, Wynn at short, Fermin in center field, Sajacy at third, and Petey catching.
10: And this is Fermin's, what, second outing in the center field?
11: Yeah. He's played a decent amount of left. He works really hard at both center and left, just in case the opportunity presents itself. Facing the lefty today, we're taking a shot.
10: All right, let's go get him.
11: Let's do it.
4: Cards manager Oliver Marmol there with Mike Claiborne. It is an interesting lineup because of the addition of Jose Fermin in center field. Of course, lots of moving parts still. We do expect to see Lars Nootbaar at some point next week. So I think that that all plays into that. That also plays into the fact that Matt Bouchard was DFA'd. We'll see what that does is open up a spot on the 40-man because they were sitting at about 41 when you consider adding Lars Nootbaar to that mix. So that sort of helps that situation. And there are still obviously some moves to be made when Nathan Church comes back, if and when Urias comes back. So there are still some decisions to be made. And I think part of what goes into those decisions is to see what you have currently. And that includes having Fermin play in center field tonight. We'll continue here on the program. We'll hear from the Cards President of Baseball Operations, Chaim Bloom, from earlier today. And he talks about some of those things that we just mentioned, some of those moves and the possibilities. That's coming up here on Ameren Total Access. I'm Joe Pott. 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
4: Joe Pott back at Busch Stadium as we continue here on Ameren Total Access. Cards and Cubs coming up here on Sunday Night Baseball, and we talked a little bit about some moves that the Cards have already made. We know that Lars Nootbaar will be returning to the mix at some point fairly soon. Want to hear from Chaim Bloom. He's the Cards President of Baseball Operations, of course, and he spoke on our flagship station KMOX in St. Louis earlier today with Sports Director Tom Ackerman and talked about some of those things and some of those possibilities. And we start with what he had to say about Lars Nootbaar.
22: You know, we're moving to the end of that 20-day timetable, and just because he did not have spring training, we want to make sure we're using every bit of that timetable to check as many boxes as we can before it's showtime. And so there's a few more things left on his schedule with that, but he's trending just fine. I think it's reasonable to assume that even once we activate him, that there will still be a little bit of an acclimation period, just both post-surgery, and even though he won't be in rehab mode anymore, just kind of being used to playing every day or close to every day at the big league level. And then also just getting back into the swing of things against the toughest competition in the world. But he's in a good spot, and, you know, we're really excited. You think about him and the combination of knowledge of the strike zone, the ability to impact the ball, some of the things he can do defensively. You know, we've missed him. It's going to be nice to have him back.
4: Now, one of the other things that we've talked a lot about is the Cardinals maybe needing some offense in certain situations. Well, two of the best offensive players right now at Memphis remain Joshua Baez, the outfielder, who's got a 904 OPS. He leads the club with 16 home runs and 39 runs driven in. The other one is Blaze Jordan, who's the average leader at 332. He's got a 949 OPS. He's got 17 doubles at Memphis, 9 home runs and 30 RBIs. And Chaim Bloom addressed both of them, starting with Joshua Baez.
22: He's been on everybody's radar in this organization for a while. His first taste of AAA, at the outset, so much of the damage was against lefties and was struggling some against righties, still getting into some power every now and then. But there were some things swing-wise, approach-wise, that need to be honed in, and those continue to move in a positive direction. Love where he's headed. Want him to have every chance to establish himself ultimately as an everyday player in this league. He has that upside. He's moving in a very positive direction and very much on our radar. And with Blaze, it's not his first time at that level. He really struggled there after coming over last year. Obviously, he was in AAA as well with Boston and then came over here, did not finish the season well. Struggled a little bit in spring training too, and he's been in a really good spot since the season started. Continues to improve defensively, offensively. His approach has been great. He's in a very confident place right now in the box. Certainly has our attention, someone we're keeping a very close eye on, and someone who I think if he keeps doing what he's been doing is going to merit a chance at the highest level.
4: Cards President of Baseball Operations, Chaim Bloom, talking about possibilities to come for the Redbirds. We'll take a break. We're coming back. We're going inside the park when we come back on the Cardinals Radio Network, powered by Graybar.
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25: 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Ricky Horton is here, and our special guest is Bob Costas, who just happened to drop by.
26: Hello, Mike.
25: How
26: Hello,
25: are you,
26: John.
25: Sir?
26: Hello, Ricky.
27: Hello, Bob.
25: You
27: hey,
25: just,
27: Bob.
25: You just dropped in. Just
26: I
25: you
26: did.
25: Heard baseball was going on tonight, and you decided.
26: I did. I had time on my hands, as I increasingly do these days.
25: I guess that's a good thing for
26: oh,
25: you.
26: It's
25: at
26: a very
25: this
26: good
25: point.
26: Thing. It's a very thing. Good thing. 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